0: have been installed.
1: Measures will also be rolled out in Sydney Harbour. Women experiencing domestic violence are being forced to choose between their own well-being and the safety of their pets. A James Cook University study shows those accessing crisis services are often being asked to leave pets behind. There is concern the lack of pet-inclusive DV responses could lead to many victim survivors refusing to cut themselves off from an offender. To sport in tennis, and Aussies Adam Walton, Storm Hunter and Talia Gibson have lost their US Open first round matches this morning. In other results, Daniil Medvedev, Tommy Paul and Jasmine Paolini are through. At the Canoe Sprint World Championships, Kaylee Harlan and Natalia Drobot have clinched Australia's first women's K2 500 metre crown in 28 years. That's the news and sport. I'm Tracy Weir.
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3: Partly cloudy, winds easterly, 15 to 20 k's an hour, becoming light later on this evening. Down to a low overnight tonight of 9 degrees. Tomorrow, partly cloudy and 21.
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4: G'day, it's Mark here with you for Magnificent Monday, and it is magnificent. It has to be the last day of winter. We'll jump straight into the music. 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

0: Sean Roy Zegers and Just Like God. And just like that, also Winning Cash from Jackie Walker. That is our perfect match. We played the game at our concert a couple of weeks ago there at Umage Church of Christ. 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Could be you receiving a call from Jace around 8:20 in the morning, and that will happen on Wednesday.
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0: And as we make our way towards the 11 o'clock news, there is Taryn Wells and Fake It. Well, today is National Trail Day Mix. That is the mix of nuts and dried fruit. Like that a bit. Often have that. Lots of protein in it, my wife says. And it is also Eat Outside Day. Well, it's spring tomorrow. We can all be hoping that the weather warms up, find out one of those many great cafes that we have in Toowoomba or our magnificent parks. Try them.
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4: Hi, it's Jamin, your one-minute coach. William Shakespeare lived and died in relative anonymity. In his own time, he was rated as merely one among many talented playwrights and poets. But since the late 17th century, he has been considered the supreme playwright and poet of the English language. He devoted himself to his art, even though no one around him really paid much attention. He didn't receive the accolades, fame or fortune he desired until long after his death. The same was true of Jesus, who lived and died having only 10 or 12 close followers and a few hundred other supporters. The same is true for many men and women we now celebrate and esteem and whose contribution has changed the world. They all died without ever seeing the fruit of their labours or the fulfilment of their dream. In spite of the challenges they faced and the lack of apparent success, each of these people honoured the gift inside them and did not sell out even when it was hard. What would it mean for you to honour the gift inside you too? For more information, go to oneminutecoach.com.au.
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3: In this bulletin, recovery operations continue in Nepal and One Nation remaining focused. With the details, I'm Tracy Weir. The number of Australians missing following the Nepal floods has risen to 43 as rescuers race to free hundreds trapped inside hydropower tunnels. Nelson Scott is in Kathmandu.
4: At least 800 people have died and more than 3,000 are missing after a torrent of water-maddened debris tore through the Nepal-Tibet border. 43 Australians are now unaccounted for, up from 42, with only one missing Aussie found alive so far. The federal government will send an additional $3 million in aid, which is expected to arrive in the coming days. Meanwhile, Nepal says it's intensifying efforts to free close to 900 people trapped inside hydropower tunnels. At one site, rescuers drilled a hole, allowing them to abseil and send air to potential survivors. Crews have begun sending cameras inside to establish if anyone remains alive.
3: Nelson Scott with that report. Continuing overseas, and officials in Canada are standing up to Donald Trump by installing a sign which says, Lake Ontario, now and always. The US president signed an executive order last week seeking to change the name of Lake Ontario to Lake America. Ontario Premier Doug Ford says locals are dismissing that move.
5: President Trump can call it whatever he wants, but I can tell you the rest of the world will always call it Lake Ontario.
3: The president remains adamant the change was implemented immediately. Back home, and One Nation's new leader in New South Wales has declared they are out to win the next state election. The Pauline Hanson-led party has declared the WA seat of Secret Harbour is just the start after taking their first Labor-held seat. Mike Newman says they are already finding candidates for every seat ahead of the New South Wales election next year.
6: You've got to be, you know, really strong on scrutiny. I'll be part of that because I want to build a team around me that is, that, you know, bleeds orange. And that, you know, we're okay for diversity of thought. We just want to make sure that everyone is on the right page and not trying to ride the One Nation wave.
3: In the meantime, two new opinion polls continue to show similar support for One Nation and Labor. News Poll and Redbridge both have Labor with a national primary vote of 29%. The News Poll gives One Nation the edge with its core support at 30, while Redbridge has the minor party on 28%. New statewide licensing requirements for e-mobility devices have come into effect in Queensland. From today, all e-bike and e-scooter riders must now hold a minimum valid learner license to use the devices. Parents of children caught riding illegally face hefty fines. To sport in cricket, and England has won its first series post-Bazball, winning the second test against Pakistan by 194 runs. And a tough start for the Aussies on day one of the US Open tennis, with Adam Walton and Talia Gibson losing their opening round matches. That's the latest news in sport. I'm Tracy Weir.
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7: Partly cloudy, winds easterly, 15 to 20 k's an hour, becoming light later on this evening. Down to a low overnight tonight of 9 degrees. Tomorrow, partly cloudy and 21.
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0: door. And just because you left it, it don't mean that it ain't yours.
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0: There's Jenny Morris and a break in the weather. And you do think it is starting to break, seeing some more buds on trees out there, leaves coming back as we head into spring tomorrow. Here is our riddle for today. Which is the only way a leopard can change its spots? I think this is an oldie but a goodie. Which is the only way a leopard can change its spots?
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7: Jesus' first followers weren't perfect. 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Mark chapter 1 verse 17. And they dropped their nets and went. 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Not, "Come when you have it together," or "Come when you understand everything." 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Are you ready to follow?
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0: 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The riddle was this: which is the only way a leopard can change its spots? Of course, it is by going from one spot to another.
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5: Many researchers today say that the number of Christians in China may be as many as 100 million. That's a remarkable number when you consider that the communist government tried to rid the country of Christian faith. One of the great missionary influences on China was Hudson Taylor, who moved there in 1854. Taylor was clear on what it would take to make an impact on China. He wrote about the type of missionary he would need. China is not to be won to Christ by quiet ease. The men and women we need will put Jesus, China, souls first and foremost in everything and at every time. Even life itself must be secondary. History shows that Taylor and his family lived those words out.
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6: In this bulletin, search and rescue efforts ongoing in Nepal and new e-bike laws now in effect in Queensland. With the details, I'm Tracy Weir. Family members of those missing in Nepal's deadly floods are heading overseas to try and find their loved ones. 43 Australians are among the thousands still unaccounted for in the natural disaster. Santosh Swami's family is among them, and he says he's doing what he can with the little information he has.
7: We've been trying to establish all types of contacts to understand their whereabouts, but unfortunately, we don't have any info as such. The location that they were there, it's no longer there. The place has been washed out.
6: Australia will send an extra $3 million in aid to Nepal over coming days. Much of the funding will go toward emergency hygiene kits and solar lighting solutions. New reforms will allow Australians to request the deletion of their personal data online. Sarah Wiedersehen explains.
8: The federal government has announced a new digital identity protection service to keep pace with technologies including AI and smart glasses. ID Lock will let people request the destruction of personal information from large digital platforms. Australians will also be able to block certain documents from being used in identity verification.
6: Sarah Wiedersehen with that report. New South Wales is becoming the first state to make motor neuron disease a notifiable condition. From tomorrow, doctors will need to notify health authorities when they make a diagnosis. The New South Wales Health Minister, Ryan Park, says it is about giving experts access to as much information as possible.
9: Yeah, this is making sure that we know where and who in the community has motor neuron disease, whether there are any environmental factors, whether there's a particular group or area of the state that's impacted more, and that gives researchers and medical practitioners a bit of understanding of the disease.
6: It is part of efforts to find a cure. From today, Queensland e-bike and e-scooter riders will have to be 16 years of age and hold a valid driver's licence. Those without will still have to be supervised by an adult. Parents of children caught breaking the law will face fines. Turning to sport, and Taylor Preston is the first Australian to win through to the second round at the US Open tennis. Craig Gabriel is in New York.
10: This has been a breakout year for Perth's Taylor Preston, and she's shown how much she's developed by overcoming the crowd and Alicia Parks to win her first match ever at the US Open, 6-3, 6-3. The 20-year-old, who received Tennis Australia's wildcard, recently cracked the top 100 for the first time. Earlier, Talia Gibson lost to Donna Vekic, Storm Hunter lost to Wimbledon semi-finalist Marta Kostyuk, and Adam Walton fell to China's Wu Yibing.
6: Craig Gabriel. And Molly Picklum has bowed out of the Fiji Surf Pro in the second round with a loss to Brissa Hennessy. That's the news and sport. I'm Tracy Weir.
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11: Partly cloudy, winds easterly 15 to 20 k's an hour, becoming light later on this evening. Down to a low overnight tonight of 9 degrees. Tomorrow, partly cloudy and 21.
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0: Matchbox 20 and at 3 a.m. G'day, it is Mark here with you this afternoon through till 1. And our celebrity birthdays for today, the 31st of August. Actor Jack Thompson, he's turning 86, of course, starred in The Man from Snowy River along with Breaker Moran. And also racing car driver David Clark, he's 58, born in Perth and competed in the V8 supercars way back in 2006.
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7: A teenager once asked me, how could you believe all those things about God, even base your entire profession on it, without any evidence? In a world that values scientific tangibles, how do we know a God who is invisible and unseen? We see God in creation and in Jesus, but as Christians, we also talk about a personal relationship with God. That means he is intimately involved in the day-to-day details of our lives. We see him, we hear him, we experience him, we know him. But knowing God is not an intellectual belief. It must take action at some point. Walking with him means hearing his voice, acting in faith on what he says, and partnering with him to bring love, joy, and peace to others. As we follow him, we will see his hand. We'll experience his power and sovereignty. We'll be able to give the kind of answer I gave to that teenager. Evidence. I have so much evidence I can hardly doubt him. I've seen him do so many things in my life. This is Tanya Harris of GodConversations.com.
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2: 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Yeah, you're starting to trickle back in. But I don't want to fall down the rabbit hole.

0: There is Shepherd and Dance in the Sun. Time for our impossible question for today. This is more likely to happen on a Monday than any other day in the week. What is it? What happens at your place on a Monday? It's probably mums out there doing a lot of washing from the weekend. No, that is not the answer. What happens on a Monday more than any other day of the week? Have a think about it.
1: How do we work out who we are? 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

0: Johnny Swims and Best Thing Ever. Of course, the best thing ever is me giving you the answer to our impossible question for today. The question was this: this is more likely to happen on a Monday than any other day in the week. What is it? That is someone stealing a package from your porch. So many of us now buying things online, getting them home delivered. Has any of you out there had a parcel or something that you bought, you got home, it just never showed up? Well, you never know. Someone may have nicked it in the past. You'll have to check that one out. Ask the neighbours. I'll ask Cam if he's had anyone steal his packages off his porch. He's coming in next with the Daily. I'll catch you again tomorrow from 10. Bye for now.
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4: Have you ever had a dream for your life that seemed to end without any hope of revival? I'm Danny Sinnott with Another Brave to Go. Endings are never easy, and it's true that sometimes they're permanent, but other times God needs certain things in our life to die before we can really live to our full potential. Often there are important lessons that we need to learn in the process. Think about a flower. It blooms beautifully before withering and dying. Its petals fall to the ground and its seeds scatter in the wind and finally die. All seems lost, but without that death, it can't be replanted in preparation for new life. God is in the business of resurrecting dead things. Think of Jesus himself and Lazarus and all of our broken lives. Even the driest of bones can live again if God breathes his breath of life on them. In Ezekiel chapter 37, it says, "Then he said to me, prophesy to the breath, prophesy, son of man, and say to it, this is what the sovereign Lord says, come, breathe from the four winds that breathe into these slain, that they may live. And so I prophesied as he commanded, and breath entered into them, and they came to life and stood up on their feet, a vast army." You know, sometimes what we think is dead isn't. The resurrection is bigger and stronger than before. Dry bones come alive. For more resources, podcasts, and videos on doing life together, head on over to our website, braveenough.org.
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4: In this bulletin, rescue efforts continue in Nepal, the ATO chasing capital gains tax dodgers, and Queensland cracking down on e-bikes. With more, I'm Gareth Stafford. The number of Australians missing in Nepal has risen to 43 as families wait desperately for answers. The death toll from the flooding disaster is nearing 800, with thousands of people still missing in the region. Australian engineer Arnold Dix is assisting with rescue efforts for those trapped in tunnels at power sites. He says they're holding out hope some people may have survived.
5: What we're hoping is that we've got people who may still be alive in what remains of the turbine rooms or associated tunnels underneath that.
4: The Australian Air Force will deliver an additional $3 million in aid to Nepal over the coming days. One Nation leader Pauline Hanson says voters have had enough of the Albanese government. Over the weekend, the minor party won the once-safe Labor seat of Secret Harbour in Western Australia. Senator Hanson says people are sending a strong message to Labor governments around the country.
6: One time the middle-income worker was reasonably comfortable and they could actually survive. It's not that way anymore. And I'm speaking to people who have professions. This hasn't happened overnight. This has been going on for decades. We've got to this stage now. People are hurting.
4: Two new opinion polls have Labor and One Nation neck and neck for support, well ahead of the coalition. The tax office is chasing the owners of 6,000 investment properties who could owe tens of thousands of dollars in capital gains tax. The Financial Review reports the discrepancies could total $66 million. The ATO hasn't released an official figure. Queensland is putting the brakes on e-bike and e-scooter riders as the next phase of reforms rolls out across the state. Lachlan Gray reports.
7: From today, unsupervised e-bike and e-scooter users will need to be at least 16 years of age and will be required to hold a minimum learner driver's license to ride. Parents of children caught breaking the laws will face fines. It's the latest measure to roll out as part of a crackdown which began on July 1, when police were given the powers to seize illegal devices and to randomly breath test riders. Already, almost 400 illegal e-bikes and e-scooters have been taken off the streets and over 1,700 traffic infringement notices have been issued.
4: Lachlan Gray reporting. To sport, and in the AFL, Michael Voss is applauding Carlton players' response after his departure from the Blues. Josh Fraser replaced Voss when the Blues were 1 win and 8 losses. The Blues now preparing for an elimination final against Geelong after turning their season around. Voss says the players deserve all the praise.
8: You know, all the credit really. I mean, there should be no other conversation other than the great work that they're doing and, you know, how the players have responded through the course of this season and, you know, they should be congratulated for that.
4: Blues have already beaten the Cats this season, upsetting Geelong in round 13 by 3 points. That's the latest news and sport. I'm Gareth Stafford.
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9: Partly cloudy, winds easterly 15 to 20 k's an hour, becoming light later on this evening. Down to a low overnight tonight of 9 degrees. Tomorrow, partly cloudy and 21.
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12: Sometimes it's only one small act of encouragement that can completely change someone's difficult day. As we look at the Bible, there's a verse in Daniel chapter 12 and verse 3 that says, "Those who are wise will shine like the brightness on the horizon. Those who lead many people to righteousness will shine like the stars forever and ever." It's a reminder that those who lead others towards what is right really does have a lasting impact. Your influence might feel small, but Faithful words, choices, and actions can shine far beyond what you can see.
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14: 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Definitely worth it.
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19: Play the game,
12: me. All right, happy days. Happy Monday. Already we got the weekend behind us. Hope you enjoyed it. All right, we got plenty going on this week. Plenty of news. We got brand new music from The Afters and Torrin Wells to tell you about. Plus, we'll be looking forward to Friday, which is the release of your artist of the week, Sarah Reeves' brand new album called Standing Up. Now, a number of these songs have been out and out for a while, but the whole body of work will land this Friday. Sarah's going to join us a little bit later on in the show. We're going to run through a preview. So excited to welcome her to the Daily. We haven't had her on before. So Sarah Reeves will be here a little bit later on in the show. But next, kicking off our week with a little bit of a focus on your health and your well-being, some Monday motivation. We're going to dive into an aspect of comparison. It's something that we're all guilty of. No matter how long you've been trying to improve your health, improve your well-being, and it can be a real trap. So we're going to talk about this next at The Daily.
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0: Hey, you tune into The Daily. It's Cam here. Always enjoy kicking off your week with a little bit of Monday motivation. I like to move it, move it. All right, for the next couple of minutes, within the context of your health and well-being, we're going to unpack an idea. I love conversations in this space because I'm also a personal trainer, and so it's so helpful to wrap your head around these ideas. And this is what I want to talk about today. The fastest way to kill something special is to compare it to something else. So I feel like this idea really makes a lot of sense when it comes to health and fitness. Because comparison can quietly take something that is meaningful and turn it into something that feels like a failure. Let me give you an example. So you start training because you want to feel stronger, healthier, fitter, or just simply more comfortable in your own skin. And you're proud that you finally made it to the gym a couple times a week. But then you look around and someone's lifting heavier than you. Someone's running faster. Someone's been training for years and looks incredibly fit. Suddenly, your achievement doesn't feel like much anymore, does it? But why? Why do we do this to ourselves? Well, your journey was never supposed to be theirs. I think social media makes this even harder because we see someone's best workout, their best results, or their most impressive transformation, and we compare it with our ordinary Monday morning. And that's hardly a fair fight. Now, there's nothing wrong with having goals or being inspired by other people. I'm inspired by other people. Comparison, though, can even motivate us sometimes. But when does inspiration become self-criticism? When does wanting to improve become believing that what we're doing isn't good enough? Maybe the better comparison is with yourself. Can you move a little better, feel a little stronger, show up a little more consistently, recover better, all those things compared to yesterday's version of you? Because fitness and your health, your well-being, it's not about proving that you're better than someone else. It's about building a healthier relationship with yourself. And that is a pretty special thing in its own right. So remember, when it comes to comparison, your journey's your journey. And the easiest way to kill something special is to compare it to something else. It's a Monday motivation.
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4: We've started practicing the Sabbath in our household. 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We love it, but I'm convinced you will not stop unless you schedule it in. 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Jesus himself took time to rest. 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He had a midday snooze in the back of a boat. He got a lot done, but he never seemed busy. It is a blessing to be able to take a rest. So why not schedule some rest into your weekly rhythms?
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0: Still to come on The Daily, Sarah Reeves is going to join us from the States. This is a song called Cloud Nine. It's going to be on a new album called Standing Up that'll be here on Friday. Sarah's our Artist of the Week. Looking forward to giving a full preview when she joins us a little bit later on. But we've got some news from Rebecca St. James in a moment. In a new video that's emerged online, she's spoken more about a winter season of her life that she walked through that had her questioning the direction of her life. We're going to cover this off for you at the news desk, and we're going to log into the Daily Randomizer too. We've got so much still ahead for us on the show today, where we're going to run through a stripped back and acoustic version of one of your faves. The Daily Randomizer is going to pick it next at the Daily.
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0: Still to come on the daily, some news from Rebecca St. James. She's spoken a little further about her winter season, talking about her experience of grief through miscarriage. We'll cover this off for you at the news desk after we log into the randomizer.
1: Like right now, I'm going to mix things up a little bit.
0: All right, so it's our computer here in the studio. We're about to log into it, and based off the search information and the data, it'll select the next song for us to listen to. Could be a big hit, could be a deep cut, or absolutely anything. And the only asterisk that we put on the search on a Monday is that it needs to be something acoustic. Mellow Monday is once again on the agenda so that we can just take some easy steps into the week off the back of the weekend, because sometimes just... you just need to do that. Hope you had a great weekend, by the way. All right, let's see what the randomizer is going to dish up for us today. An acoustic version. All right, let's see. I do love this. Oh, I don't think I've heard this. All right, Chainbreaker, Zach Williams is the song.

That was the original version. It was a huge hit, and I mean huge hit, that really put Zach Williams on the map. Chainbreaker. I'll be experiencing this for the first time, just like you, potentially. All right, acoustic, Zach Williams, Chainbreaker at the Daily. You've been

0: Hey, tune into The Daily. All right, lots going on for the first time this week. Let's head over to the news desk.
1: I like to get the daily news.
0: Rebecca St. James has opened up about the painful winter season, how she describes it, in which secondary infertility and two miscarriages left her questioning whether her lifelong dream of a large family would ever become a reality. The Grammy winner revealed that she and her husband, Cubby Fink, spent several years trying unsuccessfully to conceive again following the birth of their first child, a daughter, Emma. Although St. James had already experienced motherhood, the uncertainty made each loss no less devastating. She said in a new video that's been released by Focus on the Family, "I miscarried a couple of times and I remember just being really heartbroken." Now, a lot of these stories are documented in her book that came out recently called Lasting Ever. We had her on the show to talk about it. And St. James now describes those years as a long winter that eventually gave way to spring, appropriate given where we find ourselves today. Her message, however, is not that every infertility story will conclude in the same way. Instead, she says the experience taught her that faith sometimes means trusting God, while the future remains painfully unresolved.
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0: Are you tuned into the Daily? Still to come, I'll tell you about the new song from The Afters. It just dropped over the weekend. So did a brand new song from Sam Reeves called Made. It's one of the final few puzzle pieces of her brand new album called Standing Up, which is set to release this Friday. Sarah's our artist of the week, and so excited next hour to be able to welcome Sarah to the Daily for the very first time. We're going to check in with her and get a full preview of what to expect from this album, the hurt, the healing, and moving forward from divorce. It's all things that she's speaking very publicly about on her socials and through her music over the last few years. It's all here in this album, and looking forward to diving in with it. Sarah Reeves joins us next hour at The Daily.
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3: In this bulletin, Richard Miles off to the US, small businesses struggling to pay back taxes, and the final tennis major of the year underway. With more, I'm Gareth Stafford. Relatives of those caught up in Nepal's flood disaster are growing more desperate by the day as the search for those missing intensifies. The death toll is nearing 800 and thousands of people are still unaccounted for. Tharada Vishwanathan's family is among the 43 Australians yet to be found. She says the federal government needs to be doing more.
4: The area that they were last seen in is very difficult to reach by foot. There's only 40 helicopters being sent across Nepal every single day, which is clearly not enough. We know that they're a third world country that doesn't have enough support there, and we need to send our Australians there to try and find our family.
3: Labor has announced another $3 million in aid, largely in the form of emergency hygiene kits and solar lighting solutions. The Defence Minister will travel to the United States to advance a $21 billion deal to boost Australia's stake in AI development. Richard Miles says the technology will one day operate submarines and aircraft. He'll also meet with the Defence Secretaries of the US and the UK to discuss the AUKUS Pact. The Victorian Premier is promising to bring road maintenance back in-house for government to deal with fixing potholes after constant outcry. The issue will no longer be outsourced with commercial contracts after safety concerns were raised about the state's crumbling road network. Ben Carroll admits that hasn't worked well enough.
5: It's very clear that the jobs that are being done to date, and I've just come up on the Western Highway, have not been done to the standard that meets Victorians' expectations. There does need to be a real good look at the formula, where it is more concreting and less asphalting. The ceiling needs to be as strong as possible. I will make sure right across the state it is done to a standard that every Victorian knows will pass the test of time.
3: A system will be set up for Victorians to send photos of potholes that need repairing to make sure it's done more quickly. An increasing amount of small business owners are seeking assistance as they struggle to pay back tax debts. More than 7,000 calls were made to financial counsellors during 2025-26, up 22% on the year prior. The Small Business Debt Helpline says the Australian Tax Office isn't offering enough flexibility or support. To sport, and the first tennis major of the year is underway in New York. Craig Gabriel reports from the US Open.
6: Rain cancelled all the matches in progress outside, and that includes those being played by Kim Birrell and Alexander Vukic. Birrell had lost the first set to Petra Masienko, and it was 3-all in the second set tiebreak, while Vukic trailed Japanese qualifier Rei Sakamoto 3-4 in the final set. Earlier, Taylor Preston was the only Australian winner. Bowing out were Adam Walton, Talia Gibson and Storm Hunter.
3: Craig Gabriel reporting. And in the English Premier League, Bruno Fernandes has scored a hat-trick as Manchester United came from a goal down to beat Ipswich Town 5-2. That's the latest news and sport. I'm Gareth Stafford.
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7: Partly cloudy, winds easterly, 15 to 20 k's an hour, becoming light later on this evening. Down to a low overnight tonight of 9 degrees. Tomorrow, partly cloudy and 21.
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10: Sometimes it's only one small act of encouragement that can completely change someone's difficult day. As we look at the Bible, there's a verse in Daniel chapter 12 and verse 3 that says, "Those who are wise will shine like the brightness on the horizon. Those who lead many people to righteousness will shine like the stars forever and ever." It's a reminder that those who lead others towards what is right really does have a lasting impact. Your influence might feel small, but Faithful words, choices, and actions can shine far beyond what you can see. 'Cause I'm ready
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10: Yes, hello, welcome to the daily. Happy Monday. We've got a huge week for you. It's been 3 years since Sarah Reeves last put out an album. It was called Best Days. But that's all about to change this Friday. A brand new album called Standing Up will be here. Now, a number of the songs have already been released in the lead up, but there are still just a handful of new songs that are still hidden behind the curtain that'll be revealed on Friday. We're going to be joined by Sarah very soon. She'll be here on the show for the very first time. Haven't had her on the daily before. So we'll get to hear a little bit of her story. There's been quite a lot of life that's gone into this project. We're going to talk and ask her about walking through divorce. And she's now happily remarried, but it was a really painful and difficult season in her life. There are a number of songs on this project that really talk into this experience. Sarah Reeves is going to join us momentarily. But next, we'll cover off the news for you about the brand new song from The Afters that just dropped over the weekend. You tuned into The Daily.
0: Community. Faith. Hope. A voice for hope.

0: You tune into The Daily. Sarah Reeves will be along next. So keen to welcome her to the show. She'll check in with us from the States. We're going to give you a good rundown of her brand new album called Standing Up, which will be here this Friday. But before we check in with her,
1: I like to get the daily news.
0: Well, let's roll over to the news desk because the Afters have just dropped a new tune called Made for Greatness. You were made for greatness. They've been steadily building through 2026 with the release of songs like Eve of a Miracle, It's Gonna Get Better, and it all started with New Day, New Life earlier on this year. When we had lead singer Josh Havens on the show, he did say there was an album coming, and with all this new music, it's hard to ignore. But as for its official release date, we're still waiting on a pending announcement. We'll keep you posted. And there are whispers of an Australian tour as well.
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4: Can something that fails to mention God actually cause someone to think about him? In the Amazon Prime film called The Map of Tiny Perfect Things, it moved me to think of God and be thankful. This film may not go down as a classic, but it was an impressive little film. Interestingly, the film does not mention God at all, yet all it did was make me think about him. It moved me to be thankful for my family, health, home, and salvation. These are all just the beginning of my personal map of perfect things. I could even hear the words of Ephesians in my ears, giving thanks always and for everything to God the Father. This silly little movie made me love my God even more. Let me ask you something. What tiny, perfect little things make you thankful to God? And have you taken time to be thankful today? This is Russ Matthews with God in 60 Seconds. To open up more space for reflection and conversation about God, go to thirdspace.org.au.
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0: Are you tuned into The Daily? All right, it is a big week for our artist of the week, who this Friday releases a brand new album called Standing Up. When I look at her and look at me, if I really tell you what I see. Her name is Sarah Reeves. We've been counting down to this album for what feels like a really long time, but we're almost here. Sarah, so good to have you. Welcome to The Daily.
1: Hello, thank you for having me.
0: How are you feeling at the moment? You've had a long time to sit on these songs that make up the project, and now we're just a matter of days out from it being out in the wild.
1: Yes, finally. I'm feeling great. I'm feeling excited and just happy to have this project as a whole out into the world. I've kind of spoon-fed each song throughout the last year. But it's going to be good to have it out as one project. And even some of the songs that have been out for a while, you know, I think a lot of people will hear them for the first time maybe, and they'll have a new life of their own. So I'm just really happy that it's finally going to be out.
0: One of the things that I noticed as I listened through this album start to finish a couple of days ago was just, apart from the real ebb and flow stylistically, lyrically there was some themes here that seemed to tie in a number of the songs as you talk about your identity in More Than Enough, Believe in Me. There's a lot of internal thoughts that you're expressing outwards in terms of the way that you're perceived, your identity, your self-confidence, your belief. All of these things are part of your journey and mental health as well that you've really had to walk through over the last few years.
1: Yes, for sure. I mean, every song that I write has come from a personal place for the most part. And even if it's not solely about my story, it's inspired by something that I'm feeling or that I'm going through. And so there's always that inner monologue. And songwriting to me is so therapeutic. And this album has been a long time coming. I've written a lot of these songs. Actually, the song Standing Up, I wrote 5 years ago, to be honest with you. And it was coming out of a season of divorce. And it was the first song that I wrote after going through that. And I, for whatever reason, didn't put it on my last album. And then I showed it to my husband now. It's been 5 years, but I'm remarried, very happy. It's been a long journey, but he said, what is this song, Standing Up? And I'm like, well, it's just, you know, this song. And I guess it kind of brought back some bad memories maybe. And so I'm like, I don't know. I kind of threw it away. And he's like, no, the world needs to hear this song. And so I decided to actually put it on this album, and then it became the title track. And so it's everything that like my journey has kind of started with up until this point of like going through that season and then finding myself and finding God and all of it, and then learning to trust him, and then through that finding new love. So there's all kinds of different messages and themes throughout this album over the last 5 years of my life, but I think a lot of people can relate to it.
0: Was it just that it was too soon maybe for you on your last project to include that song, and you needed to do the work still, you needed to heal, you needed to process to move forwards and reach that point of feeling like, okay, I'm actually finally able and comfortable and ready to start talking about this?
1: Yeah, that's a very good point. I think that is what it is, because at the time I was releasing my last album, which was called Best Days, and I was going through my divorce. And so I was writing all of these songs, and they were kind of like, you know, referencing some of the things that I was going through, if you really listen. But I wasn't ready to really talk about it because I was not truly healed from the inside out. And so now I feel like a totally different person in a way. And now I'm like, okay, now we can talk about it. And now we can get all this stuff out, and I feel fine singing those things. But I don't want to stay there. But I also know that I think a lot of people can relate, and so I don't want to just not talk about it either.
0: Yeah. Sarah Reeves is with us online. You tuned into The Daily. We've got a lot more to talk about. The new album, Standing Up, drops this Friday. We're going to play one of the songs for you from it next at The Daily.
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0: You tuned into The Daily this Friday. Your artist of the week, Sarah Reeves, drops a brand new album called Standing Up. Sarah's been good enough to take some time out of her schedule to join us on the show today. And we're going to play one of the songs from the new album in just a moment. But Sarah, you were speaking a moment ago, thematically, one of the things that is in this project, you talk about just that divorce that you went through, which was really painful. And you're now happily remarried, as you shared, which is brilliant. But you mentioned a word, numbness, as you were processing the grief and the trauma of what you'd walked through. How did the numbness present itself in your life? Like, what did it look like as you were maybe masking what was really going on in the inside, presenting a positive front on the outside? But how did it actually outwork as far as you experienced it?
1: That's a good question. I think for me, I'm really good at pretending like everything is okay. And a lot of times, even from early on in my life, I've always been a peacemaker. You know, if there's ever any kind of like anger or some kind of disgruntle or whatever going on, I'm like, oh, we got to make sure everybody's good. You know, like, so I learned at a very young age to put on that mask and to put on that face of like, everything's fine. You know, smile, everything's fine. And so, in a lot of ways, I was good. I was hard. It was hard to know when I was numb. But now, looking back, I think just not being able to be vulnerable with people or going out all the time with friends. I would always try to busy myself. I would throw myself into work until I really decided one day, all right, I need to just be with me, myself, and I. And not with anybody else. I'm not going to call this friend. I'm not going to call this person. I'm not going to go into the studio today. I'm just going to allow myself to be with God. And I remember there was a moment where I was in my bedroom, in my one bedroom apartment back in Nashville. And I was listening to this song, and it was so random, but it's a song by Jeremy Riddle. And it was Our Father. I don't know if you know that song. It's old. And something in me just completely broke, and it was like so many tears, just rivers of tears, and then it turned into laughter. Sounds crazy that I'm even talking about this out loud, but I was just by myself, and it was just like sadness and then laughter, and it was almost like God was giving me this, like, you know, weeping may endure for the night, but joy comes in the morning. And I was experiencing that in real time, and he was just like exchanging this, like, okay, I know you're sad right now, but I'm going to give you joy. Just wait. And I was like, that was one very, I will say that was a defining moment. I'll never forget that moment where it was a true encounter with God. And

0: He's truly the only thing that has healed me through this whole process.
1: And that idea of healing that you've just talked about, in fact, let's play this song because it ties in thematically what we've just been talking about. From the new album, which drops on Friday, you use some pretty powerful words and lyrics through this song, talking about putting Band-Aids over bullet wounds. And, I mean, talk to me a little bit more about this song and how it represents just what you've gone through over the last 5 years.
0: Yes, I feel like I just touched on it about the numbing. But yeah, I think this song is basically just saying I want more than just a quick fix. You know, I don't want just a temporary high. I don't want just the quick, you know, lovey-dovey hug, whatever. I want just like the nitty-gritty, like, God, heal me from the inside out. I don't want to put these Band-Aids on the bullet wound. And I think so many people, we've all gone through something in our life, whether it's big or small. You know, there's these moments of maybe trauma that has happened. And for me, it was divorce and going through a really hard marriage and coming out of that. And for me, I just always would put my walls up. You know, but it's this song was just kind of like, I don't want to do that anymore. I want to allow myself to be vulnerable and to be real, whatever that looks like. And it's messy. it's not pretty. Healing is not pretty, but you have to be okay with being ugly sometimes. That's what I say. But the result is beautiful.
1: The new album, Standing Up, releases this Friday. Your artist of the week, Sarah Reeves, is with us on The Daily. Here's a song we were just talking about called Healing.
2: They say time heals, but I don't think that's true. It's been 3 years and it still feels new.

0: You tune into The Daily. Happy Monday. What a way to start the week than by checking in with your artist of the week, Sarah Reeves. She's still with us here online from the States. She's got a brand new album called Standing Up, which will be here this Friday. There is such an incredible ebb and flow through the 16 songs. It's a whopper that make up this project. There's some slower, more reflective songs like Healing we played a moment ago. Then there's some more up-tempo songs. We've got Cloud Nine. We've got Runaway. I mean, congratulations, Sarah. This is an incredible body of work. You should be very proud.
1: Thank you so much. This project is so special to me, and a lot of it not every single song, but probably 75% of the album I produced on my own. And that was a huge challenge for me. I love to challenge myself, but it's something that I've always wanted to do. And I moved from Tennessee to Texas in the States, which is a long ways away from each other. And so I kind of moved away from all my peers. I moved away from everything that I knew in Music City, Nashville. And I came to Texas, and it was just a lot of me zoning in, pressing a lot of buttons and figuring out, okay, I want to do this. I've always wanted to do this. But I think just the freshness and the fresh chapter of my life, new marriage, new town. We bought a house. I have my own studio now. I wanted to do it, and I felt like I could. And so I'm super proud of this project and super happy to have it out. And I hope that you guys enjoy it.
0: How did the team at your label feel about you self-producing the project? Were they happy to hand off the reins, or were there a little bit of reservations around the idea?
1: Well, no, they were super supportive. The last album, I just remember there was one song on there called Get Back Your Fight. And it was a song that I wrote and produced at the very end, and we tacked it onto the album at the very end. And I had some producers in LA produce the rest of the album, and they were amazing, and I love them so much. But I produced and wrote Get Back Your Fight all by myself. And we put it on there, and that was the song that went to radio. It charted, like it did the best out of all the other songs. And so I remember going into this album, talking to my A&R, and he's like, who do you want to work with? You know, and I'm like, well, actually, I'm thinking about doing this myself. And I remember him saying, why? And I'm like, well, because I did that song, and that song did better than the rest of the songs. So why would I not do my album? You know, why wouldn't I do these songs if I could do that one? So it was just kind of this, like, it was a little bit of a question at first, but I think they were super supportive and got on board with it. And I think they were happy with it all in all. And I think that they're like proud as well, just to see that, you know, there's one of their artists that's not just a songwriter or not just a singer, but also a producer, you know. And there's not a lot of women in that role, at least in America. I don't know about Australia, but in America, I don't see a ton of women in that role of doing the production. It's a lot of men, and nothing wrong with that. I love working with men, but I'm like, you know what? There needs to be more women in this role. So hopefully I can inspire other women to do the same.
0: That's so good. Leading the charge. We'll be cheering you on. Sarah Reeves, the brand new album is called Standing Up. It lands everywhere this Friday. We're going to journey through this project with a number of the key songs every single day this week. But Sarah, it's been so good to have a chat with you. Thank you so much for joining us today on The Daily.
1: 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I appreciate it. Thank you for your support.
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8: Hi, it's Jamin, your one-minute coach. I think a woman's greatest challenge to doing personal development work in their life is the fear of appearing selfish. See, it's really common for mothers to position themselves as the suffering servant within the home and go last when it comes to having their needs taken care of. Investing in personal development then kind of feels like they are being selfish by worrying about themselves first instead of taking care of everybody else's needs. In order to overcome this, three things would need to happen. Firstly, you would need to question the rule that you have set up. I am a good person because I keep everyone else happy. Really? Who taught you that was true? Could there be a better rule? Secondly, you would need to believe that the most useful we can be to others is when we are at our best. Like the stewardess says, put your own oxygen mask on first before helping others with theirs. And finally, you would need to give yourself permission to flourish. Of course, you know that others deserve to be happy, but you would need to decide that you also deserve the very best in life. For more information, go to oneminutecoach.com.au.
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0: still to come on The Daily. New music from Tarryn Wells just landed over the weekend. God's not done with you, even with your broken heart and your wounds. It's another piece of the puzzle for his brand new album, which will be here in October. We'll hear what Tarryn's had to say about this song and the project and give you a listen to this new track. Also, we've got a little bit of Monday motivation. We're going to talk about comparison today. And it can be real easy, especially if you're exercising or looking at yourself in the mirror, to compare your journey with somebody else's. Maybe you're on chapter one and someone's on chapter 103 of their health and their well-being journey. But still, we keep comparing ourselves to them, don't we? Why do we do that? And what's a better way to go about it? Monday Motivation, it's on the way for you next hour at The Daily.
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5: In this bulletin, a two-horse race in latest polling results, a shark attack survivor speaks, and the Broncos CEO reflects on a difficult year. With more, I'm Gareth Stafford. A Queensland mother has been identified as the 43rd missing Australian in Nepal following deadly flash flooding. Renee Spry was hiking on a pilgrimage trail when the avalanche of mud, water and debris tore through the region. At least 800 people have died and more than 3,000 are missing. One Nation says people feel abandoned by the major parties, which is contributing to its latest success. Michael Packie reports.
6: Over the weekend, One Nation snatched the safe Labor seat of Secret Harbour in a West Australian by-election. It's another sign the minor party is making serious inroads, upsetting the political norm. One Nation leader Pauline Hanson maintains Labor and the Coalition have abandoned Middle Australia and people are fighting back.
7: Finally, Australians are waking up and they're screaming up for change.
6: Federal Government Minister Tanya Plibersek has told Seven they aren't taking the result for granted.
8: We try and learn something from every electoral result like this.
6: Two new opinion polls show support for One Nation and Labor remain neck and neck. News poll and the Redbridge survey have Labor with a primary vote of 29%, while One Nation sits between 28 and 30%. The Coalition is stuck in third spot.
5: Michael Packie reporting. Two men are being held in immigration detention after raids on a Chinese crime syndicate operating in Sydney. It's alleged the syndicate was importing and distributing illegal tobacco products. Shark attack survivor Leah Stewart has described how she fought to stay alive when she was injured at Sydney's Coogee Beach. She said it felt like everything was leaving her body, but she knew she couldn't leave her baby daughter. Leah has told 60 Minutes about the experience.
9: Its face was horrific. I'll never forget its face. It was huge, and its teeth and its mouth was massive, and its eyes, it's just its black little beady eyes. We were looking face to face.
5: Meantime, the New South Wales Shark Management Program will be expanded. 73 drones will patrol across 93 beaches in the state under extended operating hours. To sport and in the NRL, the Brisbane Broncos CEO has fronted the media to address the club's tumultuous season. From a premiership win in 2025 to the bottom of the ladder and making headlines for a poor farewell for retiring skipper Adam Reynolds, Dave Donaghy says 2026 has been a challenge.
10: It's been a disappointing year, hasn't met the mark. We want to ensure that we understand as to why and put clear actions in place and look to improve areas that we think we can certainly improve on. And you know, that's our commitment that we will do that.
5: The club says they've taken a lot of lessons out of 2026, admitting at times the communication and language around certain issues needed to be better. That's the latest news and sport. I'm Gareth Stafford.
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12: Partly cloudy, winds easterly, 15 to 20 k's an hour, becoming light later on this evening. Down to a low overnight tonight of 9 degrees. Tomorrow, partly cloudy and 21.
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14: Words to live by. Sometimes it's only one small act of encouragement that can completely change someone's difficult day. As we look at the Bible, there's a verse in Daniel chapter 12 and verse 3 that says, "Those who are wise will shine like the brightness on the horizon. Those who lead many people to righteousness will shine like the stars forever and ever." It's a reminder that those who lead others towards what is right really does have a lasting impact. Your influence might feel small, but faithful words, choices, and actions can shine far beyond what you can see. 'Cause I'm ready
15: to go. 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
14: All right, hey, welcome to the show. Happy Monday. All right. We've got the weekend behind us. Hope you enjoyed it. We've still got a big hour lined up for you. Torrin Wells has dropped a brand new song ahead of his new album, which will be here in October. We'll hear what he's had to say in a new post online as excitement builds, and to listen to this brand new track if you didn't catch it over the weekend. We'll hit rewind, bit of nostalgia and a trip down memory lane. We'll revisit a song that topped the charts this week 23 years ago. We pulled it out of the Aussie corner of the vault, and so excited to revisit this one in a moment. But next, Monday Motivation. We're going to talk about your health, we're going to talk about your well-being, and we're going to talk about comparison, because I'm convinced it doesn't matter how well or how not well you're doing, especially in this area of your health, it's real easy to compare your journey with somebody else's. And sometimes, actually, most of the time, that can be a real trap. We're going to talk a little bit more about this, and I'll give you a different way, because comparison can still be healthy. It's just got to be done the right way. All right, more on this and why we do it next at The Daily.
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1: Hey, you tuned into The Daily. It's Cam here. Always enjoy kicking off your week with a little bit of Monday motivation. All right, for the next couple of minutes, within the context of your health and well-being, we're going to unpack an idea. I love conversations in this space because I'm also a personal trainer, and so it's so helpful to wrap your head around these ideas. And this is what I want to talk about today. The fastest way to kill something special is to compare it to something else. So I feel like this idea really makes a lot of sense when it comes to health and fitness. Because comparison can quietly take something that is meaningful and turn it into something that feels like a failure. Let me give you an example. So you start training because you want to feel stronger, healthier, fitter, or just simply more comfortable in your own skin. And you're proud that you finally made it to the gym a couple times a week. But then you look around and someone's lifting heavier than you. Someone's running faster. Someone's been training for years and looks incredibly fit. Suddenly, your achievement doesn't feel like much anymore, does it? But why? Why do we do this to ourselves? Well, your journey was never supposed to be theirs. I think social media makes this even harder because we see someone's best workout, their best results, or their most impressive transformation, and we compare it with our ordinary Monday morning. And that's hardly a fair fight. Now, there's nothing wrong with having goals or being inspired by other people. I'm inspired by other people. Comparison, though, can even motivate us sometimes. But when does inspiration become self-criticism? When does wanting to improve become believing that what we're doing isn't good enough? Maybe the better comparison is with yourself. Can you move a little better, feel a little stronger, show up a little more consistently, recover better, all those things compared to yesterday's version of you? Because fitness and your health, your well-being, it's not about proving that you're better than someone else. It's about building a healthier relationship with yourself. And that is a pretty special thing in its own right. So remember, when it comes to comparison, your journey's your journey. And the easiest way to kill something special is to compare it to something else. It's a Monday motivation.
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3: The story of Mary Donaldson is a modern fairy tale. This girl from Tasmania met Frederick, the Crown Prince of Denmark, in a Sydney pub during the Olympics. They were married 4 years later. It's literally the stuff of movie scripts. Many people don't believe that good things can happen to them. They think that if they're good, then God will love them. But that's not good news, that's terrible news. And that isn't the message of Christianity at all. The truth is that God already loves you. Because of what Jesus has done, you're accepted into a perfect relationship with Him. Jesus took your sin and He gives you His perfect life. It's like a poor girl who only has debts and she marries a prince. He gets her debts and she shares the kingdom. That's what the gospel is all about. It's not a fairy tale or a movie script. It's a true story for you and everyone who trusts in Jesus.
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0: Still to come on The Daily, Tarryn Wells has dropped a new song. He's got a whole album on the way. It's a live album. It'll be here in October. We'll give you a listen to this new track. We'll cover this off at the news desk for you very, very soon. And hear what Torrance had to say about his excitement around the project. Before we do that, we're going to showcase the incredible work of an Aussie singer-songwriter who this week, 23 years ago, topped the Christian chart here in Australia. It's kind of wild to think about that. 2003 was 23 years ago, almost a quarter of a century, and yet you'll still know this as a household name of Aussie Christian music. We'll cover this off next at The Daily.
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7: Morning, everyone. Pretty good flow of traffic over most of Toowoomba this morning. We've moved fairly well, certainly up and down the range. Nothing that's slowed us up. Through the North Toowoomba stretch, your downlands for sure to North Street, that's under speed. Then to Bridge and beyond, and you run in towards the heart of Toowoomba. Getting there, not so hard from Harristown. A little bit slower through South Road, and you run to Clifford Garden Shopping Centre. No accident there, though. Something new's arrived at the Baker's Dark. It's launched a winter-inspired seasonal menu, full, warm, indulgent pastry. Station sponsor, the Baker's Duck. 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

0: 3. 23 years ago, Roma Waterman topped the charts with what, as you look back over her career, was one of a handful of her truly impactful songs. A song called Lifting Me Up. Now, a few years back, she was awarded the Legacy Award from CMAA, which was in recognition of her incredible contribution to Christian music and to media and the arts over a lifetime in her career. She was honored with the award.
1: Hey everybody, it's Roma Waterman here, and I just want to thank you for the honour of accepting this award. I'm deeply humbled. You know, it actually, what it does for me is that it actually makes me appreciate and think back on the years. I was very young when I started, but on all the years of being involved in Christian music and in the Christian media in Australasia and around the world, and just all the people and the family that I've made. And really, this is an award that I can't accept without thanking so many people who have given me a voice, and it's really been something that we've done together. So I'm just so thankful to be a part of the story, and I look forward to seeing what's up ahead. But thank you from the bottom of my heart for this amazing award.
0: That's Aussie singer-songwriter Roma Waterman. She topped the charts this week 23 years ago with Lifting Me Up.
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2: 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You're still holding on, hoping hope against hope. And nothing I could say could really help the pain.

0: tuned into The Daily. It's Cam here. We're just about done. We'll be wrapping things up for you in a moment, but I thought you'd be wanting to check this out before you go.
1: I like to get the daily news.
0: All right, Tarryn Wells has dropped new music over the weekend. The song's called Serve the Lord, a collaboration with Davies from his upcoming live album.

0: Urelie serves as just another puzzle piece of his forthcoming album, which will be here in October, called Here Comes the Church. In a new video online, Torrin spoke a little more about his excitement around it.
1: Hey, what's up, everybody? It's Torrin here, and I'm so excited about my new album, Here Comes the Church. I just think that there's nothing more beautiful than what God said he would build with his own hands, his church. And somehow he takes the pieces of broken stone, our broken lives, and he fitly frames it together for his glory. And I can't wait for you to hear these songs. It's a collection of songs that just flowed from my heart really throughout this whole church planting season with our Church of Whitestone. And it was incredible to have so many friends involved, from the performance to the writing of the songs to the creation of the album, the art, the video, and this whole experience is something for you to enjoy.
0: Here Comes the Church, the new album from Torrin Wells, will be here October 2.
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9: Different personality types respond to a life of faith and belief with different attitudes. 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They consider what needs changing, and they believe as they bring their concerns before God, He will answer their prayer. These two attitudes are often held up as being in conflict. A great figure of history and a giant of the church is William Booth, who started the Salvation Army. He tried to hold these two attitudes in tension throughout his life. He said, "Work as if everything depended upon your work, and pray as if everything depended on your prayer." There is great wisdom in those words.
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0: Hey, tune into The Daily as we prepare to draw a curtain on it. But a big thanks to Sarah Reeves for joining us earlier on in the show. You could put me up on trial. It was so good to chat with her. The new album is coming out Friday called Standing Up, and we'll give you another look at one of the brand new songs tomorrow. We'll hear what Sarah's had to say about a song called The Second Time. She was speaking pretty openly and candidly about walking through divorce and healing from that experience to ultimately finding love again a second time with her new marriage. She was really open about speaking through all of that. And there's a song on the album which really goes into this even more called The Second Time. We're going to hear what she had to say about this song. We'll play it for you on the show tomorrow, plus parenting advice from Sharon Witt. She'll be here in the studio, and a whole stack more news as well. We've got a big one lined up tomorrow. Hope you can join us on The Daily.
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4: 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With more, I'm Gareth Stafford. The number of Australians missing following the Nepal floods has risen to 43, as rescuers race to free hundreds trapped inside hydropower tunnels. Nelson Scott is in Kathmandu.
5: At least 800 people have died and more than 3,000 are missing after a torrent of water-maddened debris tore through the Nepal-Tibet border. 43 Australians are now unaccounted for, up from 42, with only one missing Aussie found alive so far. The federal government will send an additional $3 million in aid, which is expected to arrive in the coming days. Meanwhile, Nepal says it's intensifying efforts to free close to 900 people trapped inside hydropower tunnels.
4: Nelson Scott reporting. The Attorney General says new proposed privacy reforms won't ban the import of new wearable smart glasses, but will affect how captured data is stored. A new tranche of data privacy laws are being proposed to keep up with emerging technologies, including so-called smart glasses and artificial intelligence. Michelle Rowland says proposed reforms would alter the requirements for how big companies like Meta are able to store user data.
6: That information will be contained somewhere and held by Meta and used by Meta for some purpose. They will be subject to the fair and reasonable test. As a large digital platform, they'll also be subject to the obligation for erasure.
4: Experts warn Australian laws haven't kept up with the privacy risk posed by the wearable recording devices. New South Wales is becoming the first state to make motor neurone disease a notifiable condition as part of efforts to find a cure. From tomorrow, doctors will need to notify health authorities when they make a diagnosis. New e-bike and e-scooter reforms being rolled out across Queensland. Riders will need to be at least 16 years of age and hold a valid driver's licence. Those who aren't old enough can still ride if supervised. Queensland Police Acting Deputy Commissioner Rhys Wildman says the parents of children caught doing the wrong thing will also be held to account.
7: Parents are liable to a fine of $518 for allowing a child to ride these particular devices. And of course, young people themselves are certainly open to prosecution under the Juvenile Justice Act.
4: The New South Wales government is being accused of dragging its feet after announcing similar reforms that are yet to be enacted. To sport and in the AFL, Port Adelaide veteran Ollie Wines has signed on for another year, taking him into a 15th season. With the 300-game milestone in sight, he says he's been thinking about it during the past year.
8: At times, doubted whether I wanted to play on the football, but there probably came a point in sort of the middle of the season where I really felt, I guess, fell in love with the process that the club's on at the moment.
4: The 2021 Brownlow medalist is likely to see more midfield time next season with the impending departure of Zach Butters. That's the latest news and sport. I'm Gareth Stafford.
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10: Some debris on the road for Monday afternoon. The Warrego Highway through Plainland look like it's been cleared westbound, flowing much better through there. G'day everybody, not a bad afternoon run for a Monday. A little bit of traffic through Newtown, both directions. In fact, around Tor and Hursley looks a little under speed. Good up and down the range. That's been a really clear run so far. Excellent running towards Ballard. And the Oakey to Charlton Warrego Highway section is also clear. No problems. We'll keep an eye on it. 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
11: Oh, thanks very much, Jay. Let's look at tomorrow's weather. Partly cloudy, light winds becoming easterly at 15 to 20 kilometres per hour, and a top of 21, minimum of 9 tonight. It's currently 18 and it feels like 15.
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11: Yeah, welcome to another week with the Run Home. So we have a feel-good story on the way that has touched hearts all over Australia on the weekend. That's coming up. The perfect answer is on again, thanks to Jackie Wilkesells. It's on the way too, with $50 up for grabs today. And new music for Highland as well. It's 4:05 on the run home.

0: Yeah, there's Highland and Talent 92.9 Voice FM. And most of us are aware of the Rabbitohs NRL player Jai Arrow battling new motor neurone disease, which means, well, he had to give up football earlier this year with 98 games at the team. It's been a heartwarming time, I have to say, with the team organising for Jai to run on the field for two more games so he could reach his 100. The first of those, the 99th, happened on the weekend if you didn't catch up with it. The team and the fans just love this guy, as well as Wayne Bennett too, who was not looking forward to telling Jai he would run on, and when the whistle blew straight after, he would have to leave the field. Of course, he's not in the physical condition to continue. So as soon as they blew the whistle to kick the ball, they blew the whistle again so Jai could then leave. But because he's on the field officially, that makes it his 99th. Here's Wayne Bennett talking about it.
1: Well, he's really nervous, actually. Real nervous. Worst he's ever been. So I'm asking him why he's in that place, but he kind of hasn't answered the question, but he's very nervous. So.
2: Hey, Wayne, never ceases to amaze me, the love around, not only in rugby league, but for Jai. Is some of the best medicine for him being around his teammates, still taking the mickey out of him all the time, and being around him would be good for him.
1: Yeah, no, it is Blocker. He turns up to train every day, and obviously can't train with us now, but the friendship, the mateship's there, and he needs us and we need him.
3: What, Wayne, how was the bus trip here to the ground? It must have been a bit different for the South Sydney boys, given the Jai's back on the bus.
1: Yeah, it was a bit, actually. I got on the bus and he's sitting right up the front. He was the first one on the bus. And I didn't have the heart to tell him that he was just running on, he's not staying on. So he's had a few setbacks, so probably about 5 minutes, when I go back in the room, I'll just tell him, mate, you've got to come off when the whistle goes, okay? So.
3: Well, we did have some vision on the Fox League cameras of you putting his sock on. You've coached nearly 1,000 games in the... You never used to put my socks on for Elvis, Wayne,
0: no? You know, that was the thing that was emotional for me, you know, the footage of Wayne Bennett sitting with Jai in the change room putting his footy socks on his feet for him. It was adorable. Whoever assumed that rugby players and coaches can't connect with the emotional side, I don't know what they're talking about. That was fantastic. And, of course, next weekend, Jai will have his 100th too, which is absolutely amazing. All right, still to come before 4:30, we're going to do the perfect answer. Stay close to your telephone. $50 could be yours.
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1: There are times life feels like a storm, unpredictable, overwhelming, impossible to control. That's what the disciples faced in that boat when a fierce storm broke out. Waves crashing, wind howling, and Jesus? He was asleep. But when he stood, he simply said, "Peace, be still," and everything obeyed. Mark chapter 4, verse 39 tells us, "There was a great calm." That's who Jesus is. He rules over chaos and calm. Whether your storm ends today or not, he's in the boat with you. And that changes everything. Peace isn't just when the storm stops. It's knowing who you're with in the middle of it.
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0: Jackie Walker sells.
1: Oh, Clem. You've been practicing.
0: Yeah.
1: $50 is all yours, mate.
0: Really?
1: Yeah.
0: No way.
1: That's it.
0: No way.
1: Well done, $50. What are you going to do with it, by the way?
0: I might buy some upgrades for my bike.
1: That is a great idea.
0: Thank you so much.
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0: Ah, the Run Home 92.9 Voice FM and Coldplay there. It's only about 2 years old, that song. It's called We Pray. It's worth checking out because a little bit of research here. It wasn't just Coldplay put that song together. There were a few others in there, including the rapper Little Sims. There's I just love the names, Little Sims, okay. Nigerian singer Burna Boy. Palestinian Chilean musician Aliana and the Argentine singer Tini. Yeah, so it was a big effort. No doubt we'll hear more from that song. So we've got a new segment starting today. It's called The Impossible Question. So I'll give it to you now and then we'll give you the answer afterwards after the weather in 3 minutes' time. The Impossible Question's based on surveys that they've done all around the world on a whole range of different topics. See if you can figure out the answer to this one. True story, about 14% of workers carry this with them in their bag or office desk or in their office desk. About 14% of workers carry this with them in their bag or in their office desk. 14%. What would that item be? We'll give you the answer in 3 minutes out of the weather.
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4: beep, beep, yeah. Some debris on the road for Monday afternoon. The Warrego Highway through Plainland look like it's been cleared westbound, flowing much better through there. G'day everybody, not a bad afternoon run for a Monday. A little bit of traffic through Newtown, both directions. In fact, around Tor at Hursley looks a little under speed. Good up and down the range. That's been a really clear run so far. Excellent running towards Ballard. And the Oakey to Charlton Warrego Highway section is also clear. No problems. We'll keep an eye on it. 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
5: Good afternoon. In stories making news, the number of Australians missing following the Nepal floods has risen to 43 as rescuers race to free hundreds trapped inside hydropower tunnels. At least 800 people have died and more than 3,000 are missing. The federal government will send an additional $3 million in aid. The Attorney General says new proposed privacy reforms won't ban the import of new wearable smart glasses, but will impact on how their data is stored. A new tranche of data privacy laws being proposed to keep up with emerging technologies like the smart glasses and artificial intelligence. Children are costing their parents more than originally thought when it comes to extracurricular activities. Federation University research shows families are spending over $4,500 per child every year. And in golf, Scottie Scheffler has won the PGA's Tour Championship

office desk. 14% of workers. What would that be? It's a toothbrush. Yeah, I'm not one of them. If you carry a toothbrush with you in your bag, or it's in your office desk or in your school bag, you're special. Yeah, five, keep on moving, the run home.

0: Yep. The Run Home, there's Natalie Brazingwaith and 1,000 Stars. That's nice. It's a 4:45. It's JB and it's The Run Home. Let's do Community Billboard.
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0: You may know someone who could really benefit from this. It's Wednesday, the 16th of September. 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I'll give you the number if you'd like to know more. It's 0412 617 967. The number again, 0412 617 967. Wednesday, the 16th of September, from 6:30. 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All right, we got Adele on the way and brand new music for Carly Ann Taylor. It's coming up next.
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0: Has God put a project or desire in your heart that you have no idea how to start? I'm Danny Sinnott with Another Brave to Go. Starting something from scratch can be really overwhelming, especially when we don't see any way of resourcing it. I remember watching an episode of The Lucy Show starring Lucille Ball where she sat down really hungry with a friend at a restaurant, but she couldn't afford anything on the menu. So she beckoned the waitress and asked for a bowl of water, as only Lucy could. And the waitress gave her this weird look, but she came back with a bowl of water. So Lucy happily tucked a napkin in her collar and considered the condiments in the middle of the table, the resources in her hand. There was ketchup and salt and pepper and Worcestershire sauce, and she excitedly added each one and made herself a nice bowl of hot soup for free. You know, in the Bible, in Exodus chapter 4, we read about Moses, a fugitive, a refugee, and a poor shepherd with what he believed was nothing more than a staff, an old stick in his hand, until he met God at the burning bush. In the book of Exodus, it says, "The Lord said to him, 'What is it that you have in your hand?' 'A staff,' Moses replied. The Lord said, 'Throw it on the ground,' and it became a snake, and he ran from it. And then the Lord said to him, 'Reach out and take it by the tail.' So Moses reached out and took the snake by the tail, and it turned back into a staff." If you were to read the rest of the story, you'd discover that God used the useless stick that Moses had in his hand and blessed it with supernatural power to do many miracles, from bringing water from a rock to parting the Red Sea to bringing the Israelites to freedom. What do you have in your hand? Use it and let God bless it for amazing things. For more resources, podcasts and videos on doing life together, head on over to our website, braveenough.org.
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0: They'll run home. Someone like you with Adele. Now, I don't know about you, but sometimes I think it's easier to enjoy an artist's music when you, you know their background or even understanding something about them. Well, Joseph O'Brien, he's a new artist. Let's catch up with him, and then we're going to play his latest song called Trust Fall. Here's Joseph.
1: Hi, my name is Joseph O'Brien. I was on the 13th season of America's Got Talent, and I am a junior at Liberty University. So I grew up in a really musical home. My dad was a big influence on me because he was in a band called New Song, and he was gone around like 265 days out of the year at first when I was a kid because he was doing so much world touring and traveling. But he was always really good with piano stuff, and I always wanted to be just like him. I wanted to play just like him. He was definitely had a lot of impact on like the way I play music, especially when it comes to playing piano. I started singing when I was probably around 5 years old. You know, it was expected in the O'Brien household for everyone to sing. That was just kind of our thing.
0: I think since he's 5 years old, he's come a fair way. Here he is, Joseph O'Brien, Trust Fall voice.

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5: In this bulletin, Nepal rescue effort hampered as weather conditions change, Aussie teens confused about finance, and a major upset at the US Tennis Open. With more, I'm Gareth Stafford. Search and rescue efforts in Nepal and Tibet are expected to be hampered by further rainfall over coming days as crews race against time to find survivors. The federal government has confirmed 43 Australians are among the more than 2,500 people still unaccounted for. The death toll now stands at around 800. The Victorian Premier is promising to bring road maintenance back in-house for government to deal with fixing potholes after a constant outcry. Crumbling roads have been rated the number one problem for Victorians outside metro areas in a Victorian Farmers Federation survey. President Ryan Milgate says it was the top gripe in last year's State of the State report.
6: Not a lot's changed from last year, which is pretty disappointing. What it has shown is that the number one issue that's come up again is our roads and our freight network. You know, a huge lack of investment there.
5: A system will also be set up for Victorians to send photos of potholes that need repairing to make sure it's done quicker. Young adults struggling to understand the basics of finance are pushing for better education. A Financial Basics Foundation survey shows 82% of respondents are feeling stressed about managing money. 94% believe financial literacy should be taught in school. The annual cost of a child playing sport is approaching $5,000 a year, much higher than previously thought. Kiara Parker reports.
7: Federation University has found families spend an average $4,567 per child each year. Previous estimates focus mainly on registration fees. However, this latest study takes into account equipment, uniforms, coaching, travel, competition costs, and the loss of parental income due to sport commitments. Individual sports are generally more expensive than team sports, although water polo will set parents back the most. The data found basketball, soccer and Aussie rules are around the 5K mark, while BMX was close to $12,000 a year and equestrian was nearly $14,000.
5: Kiara Parker reporting. To sport and in tennis, Novak Djokovic's US Open campaign is over, the fourth seed losing in the opening round for the first time in his career. Craig Gabriel reports.
8: For the first time since the 2006 Australian Open, Novak Djokovic has lost in the first round of a major, and if he can't back, that's 75 majors. Mariana Navone of Argentina has beaten Djokovic in 4 hours 36 minutes, 7-6, 5-7, 4-6, 6-2, 6-1. The humidity had an effect on Djokovic as the match drew on, and he appeared to be cramping slightly at one point. At the start of the fifth, Djokovic received a brief bit of treatment around the right shoulder area.
5: Craig Gabriel reporting. And in golf, Scottie Scheffler has won the PGA Tour Championship. Aussie Minwoo Lee finishing an equal fourth. That's the latest news and sport. I'm Gareth Stafford.
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10: Roadwork's a little slow this afternoon if you're making your way through the Warrego Highway. Watch out, particularly inbound, that flow of traffic this afternoon, trying to get between Oakey and Charlton or through Gowrie Mountain, it's going to cost you a little bit extra time there this afternoon. So just keep it in mind. Certainly the worst traffic around Toowoomba at the moment. That flow from Harristown Westbrook's fairly good. A little bit of traffic in town, but it's all the usual stuff around Bridge Street, Hume, Margaret West and Herries. It's just those intersections that slow up. The good news is you run through up and down the range. It's looking good and no other issues there. What about car tips? 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
3: And partly cloudy tomorrow. Light winds becoming easterly at 15 to 20 kilometres per hour. It's a top of 21 after an overnight low of 9 tonight.
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3: In just a few minutes, we're going to do Today in History, and that includes movies. And we're also going to be talking about a famous Warner Brothers cartoon voice. It's all on the way in the next 10 minutes. You're on Voice. Here's the Black Sorrows, 6 past 5.

It's The Run Home. And Cindy Lee Boss, she's a great Aussie performer. And her latest is Did I Ever Matter to You? We've got Today in History next.

0: Yeah, 92.9 Voice FM and Cindy Lee Bosk, great Aussie performer there. Let's do Today in History. We've got some interesting ones for you here. This is probably one of the most tense movies I've ever seen. It's been a while since I've seen it. It's an old movie. Apollo 13 opened in Australian cinemas today in 1995. It was nominated for 9 Academy Awards, including Best Picture. Had Tom Hanks, didn't it? Yeah, it did. Hurricane Carol, which hit Rhode Island, became the first storm to be given a name, 1954. And this one, Foghorn Leghorn. You know Warner Brothers cartoon characters? Let me help you out. This is what he sounded like.
1: Howdy do, Miss Prissy. I've come a-cordin'. And may I come in?
0: Yeah. So Foghorn Leghorn made his debut in the Warner Brothers cartoon Walkie Talkie Hawk today in 1946. Southern Suns, well, they're coming up straight after this.
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at a good friend's wedding recently. Such a great day. But we all know that when the party ends and the confetti settles, it's back to normal life. And normal married life means waking up next morning with bad hair and foul breath, where a grumpy mood can't be covered over with a little bit more makeup or a good shave. Gone are the days of dating when you can always put on your happy face. For better and for worse, the marriage vows say. It's significant that our relationship to God is most commonly described as a marriage in the Bible, not dating. God calls us to draw close to Him on the bad days, to be honest with Him even when we feel like pretending. Many of the saints in history demonstrated this sort of openness with God. Think of the rawness of Job's cries, the spiteful prayers of David, and the complaints of the prophet Jeremiah. Honesty is not so much a sign of irreverence as it is a sign of trust. Great relationships grow when we keep loving through the good and the bad days, when we trust enough to put the masks down, even when it's ugly. For better or worse, we need to reveal our true selves to God. This is Tanya Harris of GodConversations.com.

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1: Yeah, for the last day of August. Unbelievable how time is going so quickly. It's Daniel 12, verse 3, and it says, "Those who are wise will shine like the brightness of the heavens, and those who lead many to righteousness like the stars forever and ever." Daniel 12, verse 3. We have traffic, news and weather coming up straight after this.
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4: A little slower if you're heading through Athol this afternoon. A lot of those roadworks have knocked off for the day, and it does seem to be flowing a bit better. But just if you're heading towards Westbrook, that's worth keeping in mind. Similar scenario out towards Oakey in both directions, looking reasonably clear as well with those ongoing works. A little bit slow around Gowrie Junction Road. I think outbound's a little heavier if you're trying to use that outbound run at this stage. Looks reasonably clear through North Toowoomba as well. The usual traffic around Newtown, around the Taylor Street interchange, coming through the park and up and down the range, looking clear, no issues through from Helen and Spa, and traffic moving pretty well. Autobahn car tips, dash mats also help reduce windscreen glare, making it easy to see the road in bright conditions. Protection at station sponsor Autobahn. 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
5: Good afternoon. In stories making news. Hundreds of people have gathered at sites across Australia to honour those killed and missing in Nepal's flood disaster. The death toll is close to 800, and thousands of people are missing 5 days on from the flash floods. Young adults struggling to understand the basics of finance are pushing for better education. A Financial Basics Foundation survey shows 82% of respondents are feeling stressed about managing money. 94% believe financial literacy should be taught in schools. From tomorrow, Queensland e-bike and e-scooter riders will be required to hold a valid driver's licence. Those under 16 can ride with supervision, but parents are liable if their child is caught breaking rules. And in cricket, there's 100 days until the West Test between Australia and New Zealand getting underway at Perth Stadium. The four Test series then travels on to Adelaide, Melbourne and Sydney. I'm Gareth Stafford, and those are the latest news and sport headlines.
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1: Tuesday's weather, partly cloudy with light winds becoming easterly at 15 to 20 kilometres per hour in the morning. They'll become lighter towards the end of the day. Top of 21, and tonight we're heading down to 9.
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1: 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A silverback gorilla can lift over 800 kilograms. 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
1: If you own a business in Toowoomba and you haven't put this date in yet, the Toowoomba Christian Networkers Breakfast for September is on the 17th. It starts at 7 a.m. It's at Hume Ridge Church on Hume Street. It's a community of Christian business leaders, if you don't already know about it. They come together with purpose to build genuine relationships, and they pray boldly for each other in their businesses. It's the third Thursday of each month, and this month it's on September 17th, 7 a.m. at Hume Ridge Church across. 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

0: Nicky Gumbel from the Alpha Course shares lots of stories about how he loves his wife, Pippa, but he says there's a difference between knowing his wife and knowing about his wife. He said if there was a book about his wife called The Book of Pippa, he could read through it and study it. Chapter 1 might be about her culinary expertise in the kitchen. Chapter 2 might be about how she's an amazing mother and loves her children so much. Chapter 3 might be about her sporting prowess. That would be a very short chapter. He could read through all the chapters and study about Pippa, learn about her and have knowledge about Pippa. In the end, it would just be a book about Pippa, and the only way to know Pippa is to meet her. It's a funny analogy, but the truth is, many people only know about God. Many people know about the Bible. They know the stories. They might even go to church. They might even pray. But there's a difference between knowing about God and knowing God. The Apostle Paul said in Philippians 3:10, I want to know Christ and experience the mighty power that raised him from the dead. We need to draw near to him in a relationship, and he will draw near to us. Maybe today's the day for you to draw near to God and start your relationship with Jesus. I'm Matt Prater. For more, go to historymakers.tv.
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And that brings to a close another round of The Run Home. We'll be back tomorrow afternoon from 4. And in just a few minutes, Monday Mixtape with Mitch and Flame. And they'll be playing a mix of forgotten and future favourites, all thanks to John Rasquala at Rain and Horn, Toowoomba. We'll chat tomorrow.

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3: In this bulletin, Nepal death toll rises, Pauline Hanson calls out political divisiveness, and NRL teams ready for a break. With more, I'm Gareth Stafford. Makeshift graves are being set up in parts of Nepal following devastating floods that hit the border with Tibet. The death toll has risen to around 900, with 43 Australians amongst the thousands still missing. Australian aid is heading to the region to help in search and rescue efforts. One Nation leader Pauline Hanson says the Prime Minister is to blame for death threats made against her. Anthony Albanese has called the party dangerous and divisive after it won a by-election in Western Australia over the weekend. They snatched the once safe state Labor seat of Secret Harbour. Senator Hanson says the vitriol against her and her party is fueling the political violence.
4: Been getting that many death threats, and that's happening. It never happened in a country like this before. And the incitement that is happening is through our educational system and our Prime Minister, who should know better than that.
3: Polling has the two parties neck and neck federally, with One Nation now focusing on the Victorian state election. From today, Queensland e-bike and e-scooter riders will be required to hold a valid driver's license, with parents to face fines if their child is caught breaking the rules. It's the latest measure to roll out as part of a crackdown which began on July the 1st. Almost 400 illegal e-bikes and e-scooters have been taken off the streets. New South Wales is becoming the first state to make motor neuron disease a legally notifiable condition. Dusty Fitzpatrick explains.
5: From tomorrow, doctors in the state will be required to report cases of people living with the condition to health authorities. The disease affects about 8 in every 100,000 Australians, with 90% of cases occurring without any apparent reason or family link. It's hoped the Australian First Reporting Initiative will provide a stronger evidence base to better understand the deadly disease. Annie Hobden's husband Ron lives with the condition. She says all jurisdictions should get on board.
6: If New South Wales can do it, why can't the rest of Australia do it?
5: Data collected under the reporting program will be confidential and include the case's name, address and date of diagnosis.
3: Dusty Fitzpatrick reporting. To sport, and in the NRL, the Knights are thrilled to have the bye before the finals after a bruising 46-32 loss to the Warriors in Auckland. Jacob Safidi is facing a suspension of at least 4 weeks after being sent off for a shoulder charge, while back rower Francis Manulawela dislocated his shoulder. Coach Justin Holbrook says with many of their side carrying injuries, the week off has come at a good time.
7: We'll be better for it now. You know, obviously we get the bye and our position may not change whether we won or not. Obviously we wanted to win, so it secured our home final, but now we just have to wait till next week.
3: The final round of the season begins on Thursday night with the Bulldogs hosting the Broncos. That's the latest news and sport. I'm Gareth Stafford.
0: The Monday mixtape with Mitch and Flame.
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1: How fickle my heart and how woozy my eyes. 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
3: My 15-year-old son got bigger than me this year. As a consequence, he likes to stand over the top of me and staunch me and try to scare me. I like it though because it reminds me of one of my favourite things that ever happened. When he was about 2 years old, I hid behind a fence with a hose, and as my wife walked up the driveway, I jumped out and drenched her. I thought it was funny, of course, but he ran at me and was trying his best to take me down. He was kicking and punching and telling me off and making me apologise and telling me I was wrong. I was in the wrong, and he used every resource he had to bring justice to the situation. Sometimes it's hard to know if you're doing well as a parent, but in this situation I figure, if we have raised a man who will take me out if I do something wrong to his mother, we must be doing something right.
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5: 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What's new?
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2: Hi, it's Jamin, your one-minute coach. 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One, the fear of vulnerability. The thought of letting someone inside their world terrifies most men. 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Three, the fear of emotion. Unfortunately, most men are emotionally retarded and have no idea what to do with real emotion. In order to overcome these fears, a few things would need to happen. Firstly, you would need to question what is the measure of strength and weakness. Maybe the ability to be real is actual strength, not weakness. 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To be able to listen to and understand your emotion, letting it teach and inform you to make great decisions will give you far more in life than shutting down your emotion. For more information, go to oneminutecoach.com.au.
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0: me ask you something. What do you think about the aging process? I was able to see Anthony Hopkins' film, The Father, a film that captures the emotional turmoil that occurs in the lives of those who watch their loved ones age. One question that stood out to me was, is life only meant for dying, or is it meant for living? One passage in Proverbs says, gray hair is a crown of glory, and it is gained in a righteous life. This quote should motivate us all with gray hair to finish well and show how a righteous life can add value to society. Life is intended to be lived by, well, living. Now get out there and live it. This is Russ Matthews with God in 60 Seconds. To open up more space for reflection and conversation about God, go to thirdspace.org.au.
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1: Today's encouraging words come from Daniel 12, verse 3. Those who are wise will shine like the brightness of the heavens, and those who lead many to righteousness like the stars forever and ever. 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
1: I do this magic trick where I flick a coin and predict whether it's going to be heads or tails before it lands. Now, I know I'm breaking the rules of magic, but here's my secret. I flick the coin and I let it land on my right hand. Then I quickly flick it over to put it on the back of my left hand. And while I do that, I feel one side of the coin with the thumb of my right hand. You can try it. Simple, but it works. For some people, life is like a coin toss. They never know what random thing they're going to get. But what if you had a hack for life? In the Bible, the Apostle Paul says, "For me, to live is Christ and to die is gain." What Paul means is that whatever happens in life, if I have Jesus, I win. This is no magic trick. It's the truth you can live out starting today.
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3: Do you know your best you? I'm Danny Sinnott with another Brave to Go. God created each one of us with the potential for great things. In fact, he said he created the first human being and that it was very good. Even though at the fall, corruption entered the human race, it never changed the fact that we're wired and created with the purpose to do good works that God created in advance for us to do. That's who we truly are. It's our destiny. But the enemy will do whatever it takes to lie to you and tell you that your mistakes or the bad things that happen to you are who you are. Don't buy it. Discouragement leads to hopelessness, which renders us fearful and powerless. In Philippians chapter 4, verse 8, it says, "Whatever is true, whatever is noble, whatever is pure, whatever is lovely, whatever is admirable, if anything is excellent or praiseworthy, think about such things, and the God of peace will be with you." Think about the people and the activities that bring out the best in you, the people who make you feel valued and loved, safe and peaceful. People that encourage you to think positively, to hope boldly, and to help and encourage and lift others up. The things that make you laugh and fill you with joy and that spark your creativity and propel you to grow. Know yourself loved and get to know your best self. 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
3: For me, anxiety is kind of a constant thing. I fight it a lot, and it's just that persistent feeling that something's wrong, but I couldn't really tell you what it is.
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5: 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I mean, my mind is racing and I'm jittery.
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7: So at times when I get anxious, I get a little bit of heartburn that just kind of builds up in my chest and just kind of makes me feel a little sick and nauseous.
8: Well, I wonder if you can relate to any of those comments. And if you or someone you know does, and you're dealing with fear or worry or anxiety, hang on, because we've got some great help for you today on Focus on the Family with Jim Daly. Thanks for joining us. I'm John Fuller.
9: John, you can just look at the news. It seems like there's been a can of anxiety opened up. And I think spiritually speaking, it's true. I think we are a more anxious culture than we've ever been. And everything is causing us worry and doubt. And we've got to, as the Christian community, we've got to get a grip on this. I had a friend of mine who's a non-believer say, if you guys are worried, we should be really worried as the non-believers. Mm-hmm. Isn't that interesting? What are we projecting as the church in terms of our faith, our hope? And I don't mean that to sound like a guilt thing, because we have to deal with anxiety. We have it in our extended family, so we deal with this as well, like many other people are. I think the CDC report was as many as 50% of 15 to 25-year-olds are dealing with anxiety and depression. So this is something that is hitting almost everybody, and I think it's going to be a topic that will really equip you or help you directly. So stick with us today.
8: Yeah, this affects our family as well. Jim and Jason and Tori Benham are here. We love having them here. They're going to share their own stories and experiences about dealing with anxiety, about the deep dive they've done into the Word of God in order to really provide hope and practical help. They're coaches, speakers, and authors, and they have a podcast called Beauty in Battle. They've written a number of books, and the one we're talking about today addresses this topic. It's called Unshakable, A Proven Plan to Crush Anxiety, Defeat Overwhelm, and Conquer the Fears That Freak You Out.
9: Jason and Tori, welcome to Focus on the Family once again. Good to have you, as always.
10: Thank you.
8: Love being with you guys.
9: Now, just for the viewers and listeners, you've been married how long?
10: 25 years.
9: 25 years. My wife would say this about watching football. If I just knew things about the player, I'd be more interested. Like, are they married? Do they have children?
10: Yes.
9: So how many kids do you have?
10: That's so true. We have four kids. Our oldest is 23, and then the baby is 15.
9: All right. Yeah. So you still got action
8: at home. 2.5
9: years
8: away from empty nesting, guys.
9: Yeah. Well, so you think.
10: Yeah. Yeah, that's true.
9: Let's let them think that.
8: Empty nest happens at 18.
9: We're just going to let you live in that idea.
8: It's still my hope.
9: You know, anxiety, I set it up there, it does touch everybody and just about every family directly. And we've had it in our family and our extended family. First of all, when we're looking at anxiety, it's not fear. God gives us a sense of fight or flight that sometimes is survival. So what's that difference between fear and kind of debilitating anxiety? And I think you had...
8: That's such a great question.
9: You had like a burglar or something.
8: Oh my gosh, we did. I'll tell you that story in a second. Actually, I'll have Tori tell you that story. She lived it probably even greater than I did. But fear is about a present or a past threat. Anxiety is a future threat. Anxiety is projecting fear into the future. And the specific fear is honestly the loss of control. So as we define anxiety in our book, Unshakable, we talk about how fear is projected powerlessness. It's projecting powerlessness into the future. And we got that from the story where Jesus, remember when he was teaching the disciples and then he tells them, hey, let's get in the boat and go to the other side. And then he goes in to take himself a little cat nap. And then the wind and the waves, all of a sudden this massive storm comes up. And what do the disciples do? Well, they freak out. They're like, we're going to die. And you got to remember, these are professional fishermen. These are dudes who made their living on the sea. And yet they thought, we are going to die. And they woke Jesus up and they're like, come on, man, get up. And Jesus, what's the first thing that he does? He rebukes the wind and the waves. Then he turns around and he rebukes the disciples. Why? Because they required him to calm down what was on the outside before they were calm on the inside. And what they said to him reveals to us that they were operating not by fear alone, but by anxiety. They said, we are going to die. What does that mean? That means that we're not dead right now, but here's what's going to happen. This boat is going to tump over at some point, and we're all going to end up in the ocean, and we are going to sink to the bottom. We're going to black out, and we're going to drown. Like, they're projecting powerlessness into the future. We're not going to be able to control it. Jesus, don't you know this is happening to us? And so Jesus is like, stop all that. Can you imagine if Jesus woke up and he found the disciples rebuking the wind and the waves? And then he would have commended their faith. So those guys were projecting powerlessness into the future, and Jesus actually rebuked them for it.
9: And I like that definition, but Gene and I have fallen into this little trap of binging on I Was Prey. Oh. This cable show.
8: I'm not familiar with it. P-R-E-Y?
9: Yeah, P-R-E-Y.
8: Okay.
9: So it's about human beings that are out hiking or they're in the ocean and all of a sudden they're being eaten by a shark or gnawed on by a bear. So I would say, yeah, that's true. You wake up with the storm and you're freaked out for something the Lord knows. It shouldn't be something you're freaked out about.
10: Yes.
9: But I've watched enough of these shows with Gene to say if a grizzly is gnawing on my head, I am freaking out, and this is fear time.
8: For sure.
9: So there is time for fear. So take us to your story of your burglar.
10: Yes. Okay. So this was years ago. The kids were really small, and we had our master bedroom on the top floor, and we had an alarm system, and because Jason traveled often, I'm a naturally fearful person, and so I required that if he was going to be on the road that we had to have an alarm system. And so we had this alarm system. Jason's home, and in the middle of the night, I think it was like 2 a.m., we hear glass shattering. Your worst nightmare, right?
9: What's happening?
10: And just this huge bang followed by the alarm going off. And in that moment, Jason and I, jump to our feet. Your adrenaline is just kicking. And
8: it sounded like a fire truck in our living room. That's how loud the alarm was.
10: And Jason's reaction was to yell downstairs, "Get out!" Like, his, that was his,
9: I'm
10: like,
9: coming for you.
10: Yes, speaking.
9: That was good. You get points
10: we're
9: for
10: here.
9: That.
10: Yeah. I did too. But then the funniest part was what followed is that this, I don't know, it was like a primal instinct. And he just like growled. It was literally like, scream. And he tells the kids to get into the bedroom. I'm already called 911 telling them what happened. We heard this loud bang and now the alarm's going off. They said, get into the master bathroom. So we lock ourselves in the master bathroom. We're on the phone with the police. We're like, okay, intruder is in our house. I mean, it's so scary. A bunch of police show up, all the lights, everything. And I'm looking out the window, watching them. They've got their flashlight. They're looking through the windows, trying to find where somebody came in. And then did they call up to the window?
8: We looked out the window,
10: and they said, there's no sign of intrusion.
8: I had to give my man card over to them, and I'm up in the window, on the second floor, and I'm like, hey, we good? They're like, no signs of forced entry. You can come down.
10: Yeah.
8: So I'm like shaking, walking down the steps,
10: He walks down the steps to find that the motion detector had just fall to the ground and it shattered.
8: Yeah, that was the glass break.
10: It fell off the wall and it shattered.
8: Right.
10: Yeah. And so I'm upstairs. I'm like, I see Jason walk outside and start talking to the police. I'm like, are we safe? And everything's fine. False alarm.
9: Well, and some listening probably they've had the real deal where there's been an intruder.
10: Yeah.
9: So those things do happen. But what you took away from that is?
8: Well, our bodies are wired with an internal alarm system that should alert us to danger.
9: Mm-hmm.
8: So that alarm, had somebody truly broken in the house, the alarm would do its job. The problem is that when something else trips that alarm. And so what we say is that God created us to have fear, like we should. Okay, so Jim, going back to your example, if I'm walking in the woods and I see a grizzly bear, healthy fear, deal with it. Like run. Well, I don't know if you're supposed to run from a grizzly or not.
9: I think it's play dead with a grizzly.
8: Play dead. Gosh, okay.
11: I think you're supposed to get big and scream really loud.
10: Okay, oh, yeah. I think we should figure this out.
9: I'm joking. That's a disclaimer yeah. for anybody listening.
8: Oh, yeah. Or, you know, you're in Florida and you see an alligator, then maybe run. You know, right? That's zigzag. Healthy fear. But what anxiety does is anxiety doesn't play on reality. It plays on imagination.
9: Uh-huh.
8: Okay? It plays on whatever's in your mind. So anxiety then says, hey, I'm walking in the woods. There's going to be a grizzly. I bet you there's going to be a grizzly. And now all of a sudden you're not walking through the woods anymore. You're leaving the path because of what anxiety is doing. It's now imagining that that fear is there.
9: Or in worst case scenarios, that anxiety has gripped a person so badly they won't go to the woods.
10: Yeah. Right.
9: Because they're already projecting, or they won't leave their home. Mm-hmm. They won't go grocery shopping. I mean, that is severe.
8: Yeah.
9: But I do want to pick up on that because I think the spiritual implication there of what you're saying is when real things happen, you know, whether they're assumed or actual, like your indicator, your sensor falling on the ground, mm-hmm. you guys didn't know,
10: right.
9: yeah. and you're reacting out of that adrenaline. Or if somebody's actually an intruder, those are normal things where anxiety and fear are pretty That's understood.
8: Right. Yeah.
9: But the spiritual problem is when you're projecting mm-hmm. Out in the future, your future will be detrimental or right. horrific yeah. or something like that. Speak specifically to the spiritual connotation of that because that's crippling
8: yes.
9: in and so many ways.
8: Satan wants to do everything he can to keep you off the path that God put you on.
9: Yeah.
8: So he is going to do to you what he did to the disciples when they were in that boat. So here's the thing, you know, and I know at Focus on the Family, we talk to a lot of God followers. You have Jesus in your life. And if you don't, I just...
9: We talk to them too.
8: Yeah. And I just ask you to get on your knees and ask Christ to come into your heart and have God as your Father. And you're going to find that not all things just work themselves out magically. You got some work to do, but God will definitely do something for you. But when we're talking to God followers, what you need to know is Jesus in your boat first? Mm. Is he in your life? You know, is he on the path with you? Secondly, is he freaking out right now? And thirdly, who's really in control? But Satan wants you to not think about any of that. He wants you to focus on what could be in your life, and all of that is ruled by fear, not faith. So what faith does is it projects power into the future because we know who's on our boat. We know that we're walking according to what God wants us to. I mean, Jesus told the disciples, let's go to the other side. So they were walking in obedience. Look, if you're walking in disobedience, you should be freaking out about some stuff.
9: Mm.
8: But the spiritual connotation of this is all Satan is going to use projected fear to keep you off of the path. But you need to know Jesus isn't in your boat. And if he's not freaking out, you shouldn't either.
9: Mm. I think it's important. We've kind of laid the groundwork, but the hope there. It's hard for people that have chronic anxiety to hear, just don't perpetuate that anxiety into the future. It's easy to say, it's easy to hear, it's hard to do for people that have anxiety. So especially for the Christian community, I think you look toward 2 Corinthians 12 and the promise God is making us there, which is our only hope. I mean, when you get down to it, if you have that kind of stifling, crippling anxiety, you've got to get it into your heart that you're okay, that the Lord's going to take care of you, even through death.
8: Yeah.
9: May I say
8: that's right.
9: that regardless of what happens, and it is quite freeing
8: to
9: understand that not even death has a grip on us because we have a life, eternal life with the Lord after this. It's good to hear. It's comforting. But do we really believe it?
8: Yeah.
9: I mean, that's the core thing. So how does 2 Corinthians 12 comfort us? Let me read it because I don't want this to be a pop quiz on your... But it starts with, my grace is sufficient for you, for my power is made perfect in weakness.
8: Man, when I was at the height of my anxiety battle, the Lord brought that scripture home to me to just let me know it's okay. Like, you're in a weak spot right now. And, you know, I felt like sick. Very sick, and we'll get to share the story here in a little bit of what that all looked like. But when God came in and was like, you know what? My grace is sufficient, that my strength is made powerful in your weakness. Like in that moment, I was in such a weak state, and I really did find hope and comfort in that. You know, we've talked about this before on one of your other podcasts, where trust is a choice that you make, and hope is the feeling that follows. You can't have hope if you don't first make the choice to trust. Mm. It came to a head for me in Vidalia, Georgia. And I remember that town in particular because, you know, it's the home of the sweetest onion ever made, Vidalia onions or whatever.
11: They're good.
8: And my brother and I, at this point, I had been speaking professionally for like a decade. Public speaking was not a problem for me. Just before I was to get on stage, about 5 minutes before, all of a sudden I started having hot flashes. Like, I started sweating. My head started spinning. I honestly thought that I was going to pass out. My heart was racing like out of my chest. I had no idea.
9: Did you think
8: what was
9: it might be the flu?
8: I did. I thought
9: or something like that.
8: It felt like I was having kind of a miniature stroke or heart attack
9: or
8: something. Yeah,
9: right. No, I'm serious. I mean, you start really going, this isn't me. What's happening right here?
8: Yeah, and I'm sitting there and I'm literally holding on to the table. And I remembered somewhere in the confusion of all of this that if you feel like you're having low blood sugar, eat some sugar. And there was a piece of chocolate cheesecake, so I smashed that cheesecake.
9: That's my solution for everything.
8: Yeah. Well, that didn't work. Oh. And I just started praying. And the only verse that I could think about was the Philippians 4 verse where it says, be anxious for nothing, but in everything by prayer and petition with thanksgiving, make your requests known to God. And I'm like, God, I got to go up here and speak in front of all these people. I can't pass out. So I was having this fear that I was going to pass out. And I walked up there on stage. And fortunately for me, I have a twin brother, and he was speaking with me that day. And I brought my glass of ice water up there with me. And I stood on stage, and David opened up, and I had my glass of ice water, and I started pressing it onto my head.
11: Oh.
8: And I was, because I was,
9: get recovery.
8: I'm going to pass out. Like, my knees were shaking, and it got to my part, and I started speaking, and it started to wane a little bit. It started to calm down, and I felt like the Lord was giving me some reprieve. We were able to get through a 45-minute talk, and I walked off of there, and I was wondering, what in the world did these people think about me drinking this cold water and pressing the glass against my head? We got done, and David was like, man, you look like a ghost up there. What was wrong with you? And I was like, I think I almost had a heart attack or something. I don't know. Well, I began to look back at that, and I realized that was it was a panic attack. Hmm. It was full-on anxiety attack.
9: Now, which you've never had
8: never
9: before?
8: Never had before.
9: Yeah.
8: Never, ever. And I was not nervous to speak in front of people or anything like that, but the very thing that I was called to do, now I was struggling to do, and it hurt. It felt like somebody poured boiling lava on my chest while I got dropped 10 stories in an elevator. Mm.
9: Wow.
8: Like a feeling like that. And it was just awful, and it was a cluster mess. That was my first bout with anxiety.
9: Yeah, and then Tori, pick it up. I mean, you're like...
10: Yeah, I mean, it wasn't the Jason that I knew. Like, it was scary. It's scary to be someone who has never seen that before. And Jason is always, he's a very strong leader, and I look to him for a lot of security in my life. And he's always the strong one. I'm usually the one more crippled with fear and anxiety. Mm-hmm. And then I'm seeing this happen, and it's a little bit scary at first. You're like, oh, what is going to happen? And you can easily start to think to the future, like, how long is this going to last? What are we going to be okay? Is he going to be okay? And I remember just going to the Lord. One of the things that I'll never forget in that season was how Jason fought. He fought so hard to break free. This is where the book came from, was that fight. The book was birthed out of a fight to come free from this. And so I was watching him. He was waking up early in the morning and going out in the sunlight and just getting before the Lord and just hands open to the Lord, crying out to him. And I'm watching this, and I'm fighting with him inside, you know, in prayer and asking the Lord, what is my role? What do I need to do?
8: Feelings kept coming back. Mm-hmm. I kept, like, for the next like 3 months, I kept feeling like I'm going to pass out. I got to a point where I didn't even want to drive anymore, and I didn't want to public speak. I didn't want to do anything. Mm-hmm. And so she was watching me spiral.
9: This is a really personal question for you, Tori, but I would think you mentioned how much confidence you had in Jason, how much you depended upon him for that stability and being the rock, which allowed you a little bit of sway to, you know, have those emotional feelings. In this season, how did you process, my rock is not so solid?
10: Yeah.
9: And how did that impact you personally?
10: Yeah.
9: Like, did you have more fear? Like, what is happening? And does this mean for me?
10: Yes. Yeah. I think it was a moment for me, though, where I knew that I had no other option but to depend on the Lord. Thank God that I knew where my strength comes from. And of course, in that moment, there were moments of shakiness of like, oh, what is this going to look like? But it was a place of desperation to where I knew where the only place to turn was be to the Lord. And so as I began to see, okay, this, what was exactly what was happening, and I began to ask the Lord, like, what are you saying through this? What do you, like, we need you. Like, we need you to tell us what to do here. And I remember one morning, Jason, he looked so frail. He looked like a shell of the man that he was. And he was sitting in front of our fireplace because he was really cold. Like, even like his temperature, everything was off. And he was sitting in front of the fireplace with a blanket, and it was just not, it didn't even look like Jason. And I kind of get a little teary-eyed thinking of it because it was hard to see him like that. And I can relate to so many other people out there that you're watching your loved one go through this. And it's sometimes I think it's almost harder for the person watching it from the outside because it's not the person that you know.
9: Well, and it's scary.
10: Yeah, it's
9: like,
10: scary.
9: What is happening?
10: Yes.
9: And I have no control.
10: Exactly.
9: And neither does he.
10: Yes. Yeah, exactly. This man that is usually so in control and takes such reign of our home, it felt like he was slipping away. And so it was just before the Lord, God, what is going on? What do you need me to say to him? What are you doing? What are you saying? Speak. And I remember very clearly the Lord saying, you need to let him know that this soon shall pass. Like, this is not going to last a long time. You're going to be okay, and it's not going to be that much longer.
9: That takes a bit of courage.
10: Yeah, because I didn't know.
9: I mean, I'm like, and you got to go say this to him in a time when he's not himself and isn't feeling that.
10: Exactly.
9: So you're saying, hey, the Lord told me this will pass.
10: Yeah, and there's kind of a part of me that's like, I hope I heard that. Hope that was the Lord. Hope that's just not me. But I did. I went to him. I said, babe, I really feel like the Lord just said, this is not going to be much longer. This too shall pass, and you're almost through it. Don't let go. You keep fighting. You're almost through it.
9: That's incredible. Yeah. How'd that make you feel?
8: She gave me hope. Mm-hmm. I felt something lift in my spirit. Now, I had a lot of work ahead of me, and I want to tell you guys about it. But that day, I mean, when she offered hope to me like that, I felt like a lightning bolt in my body. You know, and you know, we were raised Baptist. We're not like, you know, the prophetic, all that kind of stuff. But I'm telling you, I felt like that was a prophetic word for me. And I just felt it in my body. And that it was like the Lord was saying, there's a finish line to this. And that's when the Lord began to really do some stuff. And that's why I began taking notes, writing everything down I could about anxiety. But let me just tell you about how bad it got. Those feelings that I had before I was speaking at that place, it happened so bad. I passed out once in church, literally just sitting there. Somebody was giving a testimony, and they started talking about some accident that they had, and I'm not good with talking about bodily fluids, specifically blood. They started talking about that. I literally just passed out right in church. And so then now I started having a fear of passing out, and I'm like, oh my gosh, I almost passed out when I was on stage. I was speaking at Liberty University. And I was on stage there and at one of their business class. It wasn't in the big chapel, but it was at one of their business chapel classes. Almost passed out there. I had to have them bring me a chair. I had to sit on it. Now, remember, I had already been speaking for a decade. I'm confident. I'm not scared to speak in front of anybody at any time. I'm not scared to drive. And now I don't want to do either of these. But it got to a point where I didn't even want to travel to Nashville, Tennessee from Charlotte to go see my son's basketball game. Like, there was no, when my family would go out to dinner, I'm like, all of my feelings were gone.
9: Right.
8: It was like, it was burnt. It was charred. I wasn't mad or angry. I was just done. And for the first time in my life, I understood what depression must feel like.
9: Wow.
8: And I had, at that point, had businesses that ran themselves, investments, happily married, healthy kids, financial freedom, everything that you could want. And yet, I felt done. And I just want to encourage some listeners right now that you feel done. That's exactly where God wants you, because he's going to build you right back up. And I felt at that moment, if I continue to feel this way, I would rather not live.
9: That's dangerous ground.
8: It's very dangerous ground. Now, I wasn't, you know, ruminating on suicidal thoughts or anything, but I did feel like I just don't want to continue to feel this. And it was at that moment I was in front of the fireplace, shell of a man. Tori came up and gave me hope. So that's why we speak to people who have somebody in your life that's got anxiety. Give them hope.
9: That's the thing.
8: Be patient with them.
9: Yeah.
8: you know.
9: Well, this has been a great start. We're going to come back next time, keep the discussion going, and bring more of that hope and structure and how to think through these things. So if you're in that spot, I think we've laid the groundwork as to what might be occurring in your heart and your soul and in your life. And we want to be here for you. So get in touch with us. Get this great book, Unshakable, A Proven Plan to Crush Anxiety, Defeat Overwhelm, and Conquer the Fears That Freak You Out. I can think of 10 people that need this just in my life.
11: And that brings to conclusion part one of our conversation with Jason and Tori Benham. And they've been sharing stories and insights from a book they've written called Unshakable, A Proven Plan to Crush Anxiety, Defeat Overwhelm, and Conquer the Fears That Freak You Out. 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
2: God does some strange things sometimes. He leads us into hidden places, lonely places, dark places, and seems to leave us there. What's he up to? Why does he do that? I'm Bernie Diamond, and welcome to the program today as we kick off a new series of messages called Flying Under the Radar. And do stick with me, because very soon I'll be telling you about my latest life application book. It's called Walking with the Spirit, and I'd love to send you a free copy to help you live the amazing life that God always intended. But this is the very last week it'll be available, so don't miss out. I love the term flying under the radar, and it's become incredibly special to me as I read a book of that same name written by one Douglas Webster. Now, the whole notion is that sometimes in combat, aircraft fly so low, literally just feet above the ground or the sea, that the enemy's radar can't detect them. They're invisible as they fly along until they reach their objective. And that's the idea of flying under the radar. It's an idea.

0: idea that's so important, it turns out, in life as well. We live in a world where people are clamoring for recognition, to be noticed, to be valued, to be rewarded, to be thanked. And in fact, it seems that we're a generation of recognition junkies. I think that that's what the whole celebrity thing's about. And yet, you look around at the people that you and I really respect. I mean, people of substance, people of real achievement, and by and large, those kinds of people, few and far between as they are, they want little to do with worldly success and recognition. It seems that they're prepared to fly under the radar. Now, I have to tell you, I am your quintessential recognition junkie. I mean, most of my life, the first 36 years of my life, this manifested itself in so many different ways. In the cars that I drove, I always chose the most expensive, flashy, good-looking car that I could possibly afford. The houses that I lived in, it was always important that they were big and pretentious and they said something about who I was and what I'd achieved and the success that I had and the money that I had. The way that I dressed, I always dressed, you heard of the term power dressing, you know, to put on a really bold coloured tie and a dark suit and a white shirt and, you know, to look like you're powerful. The priorities I had in life, I mean, being noticed, being seen, going to the right functions, mixing with the right people, mingling, always making sure that at work the boss knew who was responsible for all that good stuff that came across his or her desk, and taking every little opportunity subtly to undermine my work colleagues just so that people knew who was on top and who was the top dog. You recognise any of those? It's a subtle thing, this addiction to recognition, but it's there in so many ways. I mean, recognition is really important for children because that's how they build their self-esteem. I mean, parental approval is an important component of the emotional growth of a child. They need to be patted on the back often. That's how they grow. But like mother's milk, it's something we're supposed to be weaned off. As we grow and mature, we're supposed to become people who don't survive on recognition, who don't perform for the crowd. The problem is, for a long time at least, I never grew up. And you know something? There are lots of people like that. They're still addicted to recognition. It's a sad addiction because it's something you can never get enough of. It's like heroin. We're worried about what people think of us. You know what weaned me off that? It was suffering in a hidden place. I look back on when I became a Christian 12 years ago, and it was at a time in my life of pain and distress. There were major things going on in my life. I still had the expensive, flashy car and the high-flying job and all that stuff, but I was in a dark and lonely place. It was so black that words can't describe it. It was so lonely. It was a pit so deep that there seemed to be no way out. And at the time, I was just starting to come to grips with who God might be if he existed at all. And like everyone who ends up in a place like that, I said, God, why? Why do I have to go through this? Why? We all ask that question, don't we? Why? And here's what I've noticed about God. He inevitably does his greatest miracles in our lives in those dark, lonely places. Joseph was Abraham's great-grandson. Abraham had a son called Isaac. Isaac had a son called Jacob. Jacob had 12 sons, one of whom was Joseph. You may have heard the story of Joseph and the Technicolor dream coat. Joseph had these dreams about how all his other brothers were going to bow down to him one day. He was Dad's favorite. And I tell you, his brothers wanted to kill him, literally. But instead of killing him, ultimately they double-crossed him and sold him into slavery. Can you imagine? Your own brothers trap you in a pit and they sell you as a slave. And that's incredibly unfair. And so these slave traders took him down to Egypt and he was sold in a market to a man called Potiphar. But Joseph was a class act, and ultimately Potiphar put Joseph in charge of all of his affairs. And obviously, young Joseph wasn't bad looking either, because Potiphar's wife wanted to drag him into bed. And when he refused, She accused him of rape, and Joseph, who did the right thing, ends up in prison. Life is so unfair sometimes. Now, Joseph went on to become the Prime Minister of Egypt, second only to Pharaoh, but that time in that dungeon was so important. It was the place where he grew up. It was the place where he learned wisdom. He was the youngest son. He was Dad's favourite. He had delusions of grandeur. He was this little recognition junkie. And God had to deal with that, and he did, by putting Joseph into slavery and then into that dungeon. This didn't last for hours or days or even weeks. This went on for years, that God had Joseph in those incredibly unfair, dark and lonely places. It seems that so often this is God's way to take us, to mould us, and to shape us in those hidden places. Have you ever noticed in God's creation that new life always seems to happen in hidden places? A child is conceived and grows hidden in its mother's womb. This little green grub crawling around on the leaves becomes a beautiful butterfly, hidden away in its cocoon. You know what? Those hidden places are where God takes us and where we suffer alone. They are the exact opposite of the limelight of recognition. They are exactly the places he needs to take us to change us, hidden away from the world's gaze and recognition and adulation and praise and rewards, like a heroin addict going through withdrawal. But at the end of it, we have a new freedom. Jesus said, "I have come to set the captives free." And again, he said, "If I set you free, you will really be free." When we don't live our lives for recognition and reward anymore, we are finally free. We're finally at rest. We finally feel safe. I look back on my life, and I know that in that dark place, God did his greatest work in me. He set me free from me, from being my own little tin pot God, from the fear and the insecurity of always needing the next fix of recognition. He works in mighty and mysterious ways, not always obvious, not always pleasant, but always, always with one goal in mind, to set us free. Life's messy. Have you noticed? And when the stuff we're going through threatens to derail us altogether, well, what we desperately need is a helping hand. That's why I'd so love to send you a free copy of my latest book, Walking with the Spirit. Because God's Word, man, it's alive and active. Amen? So I'm praying that through this book, he'll help you experience the power of the Spirit firsthand. 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I'm Bernie Diamond. 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
2: The cross wasn't plan B. It wasn't a surprise to Jesus or a backup strategy for God. 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Jesus knew exactly what he was walking into, and he went willingly, not for applause, not to prove a point, but to bring you home. Every step towards the cross was a step closer to you, and every drop of blood was a declaration, you are worth it.
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1: Bob Gass from The Word for Today tells the story of a 9-year-old boy named Philip who suffered with Down syndrome. In Sunday school, the other kids made fun of him because he was different. The Sunday before Easter, the teacher gave each of the kids a plastic egg and asked them to look for symbols of new life, like seeds and leaves, and then place them into the egg. The idea was to open their eggs on Easter Sunday and discuss what they'd found. When the children gathered, they'd collected all sorts of things like flowers, butterflies and rocks. But when the teacher opened Philip's egg, it was empty. One child said, "That's not fair, he didn't do it right." But Philip tugged at the teacher's sleeve and said, "I did do it right. It's empty because the tomb is empty. That's why we have new life." The class gasped. And from then on, Philip rose to a new level of respect and became part of a group. But Philip's family knew his time was short, too many problems for one small body. So that summer, he died. As the class of 8-year-olds faced the reality of death, they marched up to the altar, but not with flowers. Together with their teacher, they each placed an empty plastic egg on their friend's tiny casket. Why is the resurrection of Jesus so important? For two reasons. Number one, his resurrection guarantees yours. And number two, if you live long enough, you'll experience the heartache of losing someone you love. The good news of the resurrection of Jesus Christ guarantees that you will meet him again, alive, immortal, and just like Jesus. In John 11, 25, it says, "Anyone who believes in me will live, even after dying." I'm Matt Prater. For more, go to historymakers.tv.
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0: discovered about God is that he likes to break the mold. He doesn't always follow the well-trodden path, the normal way. The God who created order and pattern freely changes it. In his quirky, creative way, he seems to enjoy bending the rules and disturbing the formulas we feel so comfortable with. I'm not speaking of long-established standards of morality or truth. I'm talking about our cultures and stereotypes, old traditions and methods, the way we do things around here. Think of it. God chooses a weak nation to overcome the strong. He chooses the youngest of the family to lead the eldest, the foolish things of the world to confound the wise. He likes to reverse the order and turn things upside down. He works differently. He has his reasons. Perhaps it's due to our need to rely on him. Perhaps it's because when we rely on what has worked before, we only need ourselves. When we partner with God, we live in a different way. Be ready to innovate and change, to stretch and do things differently to what you've planned. His ways are not normal, and neither should we be. This is Tanya Harris of GodConversations.com.
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2: Hi, it's Jamin, your one-minute coach. Shame is such a common struggle in today's world. Here's how it works. The underlying fear that drives shame is this. If you really knew me and what I've done, you would reject me. Therefore, there is only one way to really overcome shame. You have to face your own behavior and understand why you did what you did. Is it because you are bad? Is it because you are wrong? Or is there another alternative? Now, while it's typical to judge ourselves and others by what we do, the truth is we are not our behavior. In fact, every behavior, even the most negative ones, have a positive intention. We are simply trying to bring peace and comfort to ourselves. All behavior is an attempt to meet our core needs. We don't do bad things because we are bad. We do bad things because we are needy. Now, this doesn't justify the behavior, but it also doesn't change the fact that we are inherently good, trying to do the best we know how. The way out of shame is to have faced yourself in the mirror and to still deeply love and accept yourself. For more information, go to oneminutecoach.com.au.
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6: Hello, I'm Richard Fox, and this is Messages of Hope.
7: I don't know if you have this dream, but for some reason or other, I find myself, I'm naked, standing up on a stage full of people in this audience.
8: No,
7: I'm feeling completely exposed.
8: It's that exposure thing, isn't it?
7: Yes. Yeah. Do you ever feel ashamed? It's an awful feeling, especially if you haven't done anything wrong. Sometimes the effects of shame can stick with us even from childhood. Today I'm talking with Celia Filkey and Noel Dew about shame. Why do we feel ashamed, and what can we do about it? There is

0: This is Messages of Hope. Today we're discussing what we can do about feeling ashamed. And later in the program, I'll be offering a free gift that offers support and understanding. So how's the move going, Noel?
1: It's interesting. We're settling into the house okay, but it's very strange moving back to a place you grew up in after all these years.
2: Back to the old childhood home, hey?
1: Well, it's back to the old childhood stomping grounds, and I've been really surprised how many childhood memories have come back. You know, all the good times.
2: And I bet you all the naughty times.
1: And all the naughty times. Look, I tell you, just recently, I was cleaning out something in one of the back sheds of the house we bought. And there was a particular can of oil in there. And the last time I used that sort of oil was when I was cleaning my air rifle when I was a boy of about 10 or 12, and suddenly all the memories came back, including the day that me and a mate found an abandoned house, which we thought was derelict, and shot out all the light bulbs for target practice. But in fact, was a house that was owned by people and was due to be rented. I just, when I discovered that, I felt so ashamed. I've not told anyone until now. So I've confessed to you publicly.
3: Well, but talking about childhood, I remember being late for school was some of the most shameful things, walking in, being late and having everyone in the class looking at you as you came in to class, feeling so ashamed that you were a late arriving for school. And it's something I still carry now, that, yeah, even if I'm late into a room or I walk into a room of people and I'm the only one coming in, I feel very ashamed and very embarrassed or exposed.
2: It's that feeling, isn't it, that you can just feel it coming up from, you know, here. You never forget that feeling.
3: No.
1: But it's a childhood thing you've carried through to adult life, isn't it?
3: It is, yes.
2: That's a bit like my parenting, I guess. I probably shouldn't say how ashamed of my parenting.
1: Right. I've confessed.
2: But I was shouting at my son the other day, as I do, but I was like really aware, can you close the windows? Because I didn't want the neighbours to hear me shouting. You know how you hear everything around there, or I perceive that you do it. And it took me back afterwards. I remembered thinking, that's exactly what my mother used to do, and I swore I'd never, you know, be my mother. And, you know, it's that fear of, doesn't matter what happens inside your walls, but you don't let the neighbours hear what's going on. You keep your own dirty laundry inside the house. And there I was doing the same thing. I'll shout at you, but only if the windows are all closed.
3: It's a lot of perception involved, isn't there?
2: It is.
3: Or how people are going to perceive
2: you. It is. It is. And that has been ingrained in me, I guess, from my childhood too, about that perception of, you know, that facade you present to the outside world. Mm.

I'm Richard Fox and this is Messages of Hope. If you've ever felt ashamed or guilty and wish you could get rid of those feelings, there is hope. 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

0: This is Messages of Hope. Have you ever felt ashamed? Felt like people can see right through you, even when you've done nothing wrong?
1: It is an interesting thing, isn't it, that we always feel we've got an audience somewhere. And it's a very subtle thing, because it's not just what will they think of me if the windows are open, but it's even more what will I think of myself if they think that of me. You know, it's a very self-referential type thing.
2: That's probably quite relevant to I'm thinking about, you know, the kids with the social media stuff nowadays, and the fact that, you know, on Facebook they've got all their posts of their, you know, what they're doing, how they're feeling, how many friends they've got on there, whether they're liked or not.
3: Yeah, or disliked.
2: Or disliked, yes, yeah. Or defriended.
3: Defriended, yeah. The whole shame of having no friends or no one liking you.
2: So it's very, very much in your face about what people think of you.
3: Yeah,
2: isn't
3: particularly because it stays up on the internet too. Mm. So it's there for
2: you can't
3: anyone
2: kind of escape
3: to see.
2: From it.
3: That's right. Kind of reminds me a little bit of dreams. I don't know if you've had kind of the dreams where you're naked in front of everyone in a stage situation.
2: Never had that dream, Richard.
3: I suppose it's that dream again, maybe of being late from school, transposing itself, or not the reality of walking into school being late, transposing itself into a dream, and having that fear or that exposure of being naked in front of this audience.
2: It's that exposure.
3: It's shame, yes.
1: But isn't it interesting that in that experience of being ashamed, you've actually done nothing wrong?
3: Yeah.
1: Like sometimes we get ashamed when we've done stuff wrong.
2: Mm-hmm.
1: And we feel bad because we've done it. We feel ashamed that it's not worthy of us. But in that thing, you've not done anything wrong. It's just a...
3: No, it feels wrong, but...
1: It feels wrong, but you're not being shamed because of something that you've objectively done. You're just being put to shame because of an audience looking at you, a sense of exposure, a sense of vulnerability.

0: This is Messages of Hope. Have you ever found a positive way to deal with shame? We'd love to hear about your experience, and sharing your story can help others. You can share your story on our Facebook page at Messages of Hope. Earlier, Noel, Celia and I talked about how shame makes us feel like everybody is watching us. God sees our hidden shame, but offers us freedom, not judgment.
1: It's interesting, as a Christian pastor, I've found often that people feel that God is their audience, and in some ways he is. He's the biggest and
2: most
1: important.
2: He's always around us.
1: Yeah, he's the biggest and most important audience, but they respond or react to God as children, you know. Mm. We think when we're children we can hide stuff from our parents. You think by keeping the windows closed you can hide stuff.
3: Yeah.
1: But
3: he's probably actually already in that room. Inside the closed doors, isn't he, or the closed windows?
1: That's right. So it's God's the audience, but it's not a condemning audience.
3: What do you mean?
1: Well, again, as speaking as a Christian pastor, and from my own experience, I'd have to say the most beautiful thing is to realise that Jesus knows us and sees us and knows us from our conception all the way through, and is not ashamed. You know, he's not ashamed of the stuff-ups we've made. He's not ashamed of the mistakes. He's not ashamed. Beautiful verse in the Bible, he says he's not ashamed to call us his brothers and sisters. Whereas often if we've had a family member who's disappointed us or brought shame to the family, we cut them off.
2: Yeah. But so even though he sees all that shame and sees what we do and what we've done and what we think, he still calls us his brother and sister.
3: It's really different, isn't it?
2: He loves us.
3: To our fear of what everybody else thinks of us, is that to know that there's nothing to fear there.
1: Yeah, that you can be exposed before God, spiritually naked before God, and don't fear that he's going to condemn you because of that.
2: Yeah.
1: But that's the very
2: cut
1: place.
2: Cut you off or...
1: That's the very place that he comes to you.
2: Yeah.
1: And he comes in a very beautiful, sympathetic way because... he himself was naked and exposed on the cross. You
2: know? Well, that's where I take heart. Probably with my naked dream too, I don't know. But he was naked up on a cross. And so that's way...

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0: Here on Sunburnt Souls, we explore life, faith, and our mental well-being. 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
1: We went to the Batu Caves in Malaysia, and it was the first time my daughter had seen a monkey. She was feeding them bananas and laughing and enjoying life and having the best moment. But every monkey group has an idiot, and the idiot monkey came up and mauled her for her bananas and scratched her and bit her on the arm and left her distraught and crying. I wanted to kick the thing, but she bounced back pretty quickly, actually. Within a few minutes, she was laughing again and having a grand old time. It made me realise I spend way too much time letting the idiot monkey affect me. Whether it be the negative person or the gaslighting narcissist or somebody else who seems determined to ruin your day. Ultimately, our happiness shouldn't hinge on anyone else's behaviour. If the idiot monkey is ruining your day, go find some monkeys that are a lot more fun to be around.
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3: The church celebrates Pentecost each year, the moment in time when something extraordinary occurred. 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In the beginning of Acts, we read that there was just 120 people following Jesus, a very small number. Over the next 300 years, the church grew in remarkable numbers, so that according to sociologist Rodney Stark, by 313 AD, it numbered 7 to 10 million people, making up at least 10% of the Roman Empire. And all this occurred under opposition and with persecution. So what changed? Each year, Christians celebrate Pentecost. It's the arrival and the presence of the Holy Spirit. And we believe that this changed the church from a small, frightened group to a powerful movement.
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1: Do you value loyalty? Loyalty is this fascinating and confusing thing, defined as being faithful to something or someone. When you hear stories about the reading of someone's will, many times you hear just how loyal people really are. You know, where there's a will, there's a relative. These stories show how people tend to judge loyalty based on what they get from others. While the Bible has a different take on this completely, in the book of Hebrews, God says that he will never leave us nor forsake us, not because of what he gets from his followers, but merely because of who he is, proving that God is the only one that is truly loyal, even when his followers are not. God shows us once again that he is the definition of loyalty. This is Russ Matthews with God in 60 Seconds. 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
2: You don't have to be alone to be lonely, are you? I'm Danny Sinnott with Another Brave to Go. Someone once said that their definition of hell was proximity without intimacy. In other words, having people all around you but still feeling lonely, not having any meaningful spiritual or emotional connection. I remember being at a high point in my professional ministry, being in a room at an event surrounded by over 600 people, many of whom I knew on some level, and I was even standing next to a close friend, and yet feeling an excruciating sense of deep loneliness, and no one even had a clue. Everyone has a God-shaped hole in their heart that only God can fill. But when we feel lonely, He does know about it, and He cares. In Jeremiah chapter 31, it says, I have loved you with an everlasting love, and with loving kindness I have drawn you to myself. God is holding you. He's the Alpha, the Omega, the beginning and the end. He's Emmanuel and the tabernacle of God, God with us and in us. Before we existed, He was there, and for eternity He'll be there. And right now He's here, in this moment. You are never alone. 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
4: 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And boy, do we have two incredible conversations with two remarkable people coming your way. Let's hope you think they're incredible. Anyway, in about an hour or so's time, we're going to be talking about how are we wise in this world of AI? How do we really, truly use AI wisely? A productivity expert, but his deep desire is about how we can truly be human in the best way we can. Daniel C. is going to be my guest. He's one of the co-authors of this book, Wise AI, Using Powerful Technology in a Deeply Human Way. He always is so, so challenging. The previous times I've had a chat with him, do not miss that, about an hour or so from now. In just a couple of minutes' time, Vanitha Rendell-Reisner is going to be my guest. She is the author of the book, This Was Never the Plan. It's how you move through and past a situation of divorce. For Vanitha, it was certainly not something she desired. She is so open and vulnerable in this book around the ups, the downs, the struggles, the strains, the hope that she has as she walks through this journey. Really, really looking forward to having her share some of that journey with you, whether you are going through that yourself, whether you've gone through that, whether you have friends who might be going through that. Vanitha sort of talks about all of that with even some really practical ways of how you help people in those moments. That's on the way next here on Towards Understanding.
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0: This is Towards Understanding. You're with Clayton Bjellin, and the name of the program is really the indication of what we try and do. Through people's stories, we want to head towards some sort of better understanding of a path that we can take, something of maybe God's goodness for us or hope that he can provide. Maybe it's understanding someone else's perspective. And I think each of those areas and a whole lot more is really summarized in our story today. Vanitha Rendell Reisner is the author of the book, This Was Never the Plan, Walking with God Through the Heartache of Divorce, and she joins me from the States. Now, Vanitha, thanks so much for your time.
1: It's great to be here, Clayton.
0: So good to have a conversation with you. The first question I would like to start off with is essentially, you know, this book is not one of those ones where you just sort of talk about what experts might say about walking through divorce from even a faith perspective. It's your story, warts and all, through that. I would imagine that there is a reasonable cost that is counted. You know, you've gone through this, you've done some growth, you've got to some of the other side of some of these things. Other parts are always going to stay with you. You could have just kept that to yourself rather than go public and put a book out. What was the reasons for you to say, look, this is why I want to share this story wider?
1: Well, it's funny you ask that because I did not want to write this book. Like the publisher who I know, the editor came to me and said, we would love for you to write a book on divorce. And I immediately said no. And then he said, okay, went back. And then a few months later, I would really like you to consider writing a book on divorce. And I said, no. And then he came back to me and said, our whole team has prayed about it. And we feel like you're the person to write this book. Have you prayed about it? And I thought, wow, I don't really want to pray about it. I don't want to write this book. And yet when I prayed about it, I thought, I need to write this book because most people who are divorced don't want to write about it because it's painful. It's bringing up memories. There's shame involved. Like, I don't want to put my name out there as the divorce girl. But then I realized it's just because we carry this shame with us. And I realized my divorce happened 14 years ago is when my divorce was final. And yet I still felt this kind of shame with it. And so I wrote it because I know there's a lot of other people that feel that way. And I just wanted to share some of the things that I had learned along the way that nobody told me. I felt like I had to figure them out myself because people weren't talking about it. And I thought, I want to be brave and I want to talk about it. But it was not the easiest decision, honestly.
0: I would imagine, too, that as you actually go through that writing and the redoing, that, you know, you have to dig up some of the past. You have to say, well, I've dealt with that. I've not dealt with that. I mean, there's always a cost that comes with this sort of thing and the ultimate sharing with others.
1: Yeah. Well, and I had written my memoir a few years earlier, Clayton, where I tell a lot of my story, which is, just sort of briefly, I had polio as an infant because the doctors misdiagnosed me and it was before I could get the vaccine. And so I was actually a quadriplegic because they gave me the wrong medicine. I spent years in the hospital, grew up pretty angry at God, and really came to faith in high school, my last year in high school, thought I was going to have this great, easy life. But life was great and easy for a little while. And then I had an infant son who died because of a doctor's mistake. Then I was diagnosed with post-polio, which means my body is going backwards. And eventually I will be a quadriplegic, which is what I was then. No. So to back up, I was a quadriplegic as a little child. And then I had multiple surgeries and they found like my muscles were somehow sprouting up and developing, but that all is going backwards. And so that was a real heartache that I have written about as well. And then divorce. And divorce is the only one that feels shameful. Like everything else, people are like, oh, I'm so sorry. That sounds so hard. But with divorce, which is why it was even harder to think about this book, is there's always a question of, well, what did you do wrong? What's wrong with you? Do you not believe in marriage? Was there something wrong with you? And so there's a level of shame with that there isn't with a lot of other struggles. So it took a lot of just thinking through, and I had processed all of these different types of pain, but just saying, okay, I'm wanting to share this.
0: We obviously can't go through the whole book. That's why you've written a book. But we're going to talk about parts of that and parts of your story. Can I just talk a little bit about that shame part first? You've talked about, all right, so you have a Christian faith, you have a belief in Jesus. Your ex-husband was the one that had been having an affair for a year and then up and left. So the right. question, I suppose, around shame there is there a shame because of your faith and what maybe others are interpreting should have happened because of the fact that you're saying, well, I'm a Christian, this is what it is? Or is it there, you know, let's take faith away for a second. Just any time there is a divorce, there's a feeling of shame. Can you differentiate the two, or is it always one and the same for you?
1: They're two separate things, and I felt both of them. So there's the Christian faith, and people look at Christians like, well, they're supposed to live their lives differently, and you want to have great families, and you talk about marriage a lot. So it felt like part of what my witness was, like that people would see that I had a great family. And that honestly was kind of a piece of pride for me. Like, our family has got it together. And so it felt like people were wondering, you know, is your faith even real? And my ex-husband is a believer, and that made it, he's a Christian. And so that made it even harder. Like, what kind of faith is that? And what does faith do for you? So I felt like I was trying to defend my faith, trying to defend what happened, not wanting to say that I think divorce is a good thing. And so there was those things, because I think it is breaking a covenant. But then there's the everyday people who don't have faith, I think, feel shame that somebody left them. You know, it feels like, wow, I wasn't enough. There was something wrong with me. You know, why did they leave? And there was also this other layer of shame for me of, why didn't I see the signs? Like, people would ask me, well, you had to know, right? I mean, this was going on for a year. You must have known something. And so you feel shame that you didn't know, that you didn't get it, that you didn't pick that up. So there's so many layers of it. And then there's people who don't know your story. So they don't know your ex-husband left or your husband left. And you can't really narrate that for everybody. Although, you know, at the beginning of the book, I probably tried to do that too often, because I didn't want people to think I thought divorce wasn't, was just a casual decision because you're not getting along. So I feel like I overtold the story. And then I realized I need to keep some of those details. Like, people don't need to know everything when they first meet me. And I realized some of them would have questions about my character, whether I was the one who left because I had an affair. So just a long answer to your question, there are multiple layers of shame, some that I think Christians carry more, or people of faith do, and some that everybody carries because of the unspoken questions that are around divorce.
0: I did love one of the stories you told in the book when it was the first time, I think, you had to tick that you were divorced at a doctor's surgery, and you realized the doctor looked down at the form for a little bit longer than you thought, and so you blurted out all of the things about that. And he's like, oh, you know, he or she was just saying, well, no, I was just checking where your back was sore. Like, you know, like,
1: right, exactly.
0: We interpret things, don't we, when that's what's in our mind and what we're focusing on. Could I talk a little bit about the moments of despair and just trying to cope? You had a situation where, your husband up and left. You had two daughters in sort of early teenish sort of years. Or about to be teens, and so suddenly here you were with all that, and then dealing with all of what this is, and you're very open and honest about the very dark times of how am I going to just cope today? How am I crying through the night, walking into a shop, and then standing there for 10 minutes and just can't work out what you're going to buy and head out, and all of the world is spinning. Is there, what was the aspect of actually moving past the dark times? Is there something that you would say, well, this is what helped me take just a step forward? You can't rush it. I mean, I don't think anyone who tries to pretend you can, I think, is fooling themselves, right? But is there things that have said, well, this is what helped me start going from the despair to the next stage? Or is it just simply time and everyone's going to be different?
1: I think part of it is naming it. I think a lot of people go through that and they think it's good to be brave and to not cry and to have it all together. Well, I don't have it all together, so I wasn't able to pretend that. But I think that was really good for me. I think I went through boxes of Kleenexes and, you know, books of journals and cried and sobbed to God. Not necessarily to my kids, though. So that was one thing that I would sort of try to clean up when I was seeing my kids. But I really wanted to explore how I felt about God. I mean, I felt so sort of ripped off. Like, this isn't what I thought I signed up for. So there was so many questions to God. Just felt so much, as I said, shame, disappointment, like fear. And I wrote all of that down. Like, I wrote what I was terrified about. And sometimes writing those things really helps you face them, name them. Whereas if you push it down and say, I just can't think about it, I'm going to put it in a box and I'm just not going to open the box, I think that stuff comes up later. And so part of the path to my healing was journaling it, naming it, you know, not all through the day, because sometimes you got to get up and you got to do what you have to do. I mean, for people who are working, you get up and you go to work. So you have to put things in a box for a short amount of time, but don't throw them in a box and not open it. Like, be willing to do that was what somebody kind of said to me, like, be willing to face this and deal with it. And that was really, really important for me in order to heal, was to do that. And counseling was really important for me too, just to talk to somebody about how I was feeling, and talking to my sister, who's my best friend, like, just processing out loud rather than keeping it all bottled up. So the short answer to that really is, don't bottle it up. Like, that's what I felt for me was my journey from feeling desperate and crying myself to sleep at night and not even being able to be in the grocery store or anything without just feeling like I was going to collapse, to moving through it, even though there were times when things come back and you're in a movie theater and all of a sudden you're taken back to a moment. Like, one little thing will take you back and you think, have I even made any progress? But you have. But you need to recognize, or I needed to recognize, this is all part of the process. It is three steps forward, two steps back sometimes, but moving in a direction, you're saying, okay, I'm going to take the next step and I'm going to face what's in front of me. So that was how I moved through the process. And a lot of it was talking to God. I mean, there's a Christian process called lament, and that is really pouring out your heart to God, unedited, and trusting him with it. And it sounds so basic, but a lot of people don't do that. They think they have to come really cleaned up to God because all he wants is our good, happy words. And that's not true. We see in the Bible that people don't bring their good, happy words always to God. They bring themselves. And it was recognizing that God really wanted me as I was, rather than the me that looked all cleaned up, that really helped deepen my faith, which was a big part of my healing for me, was drawing closer to God and feeling like he was there and he cared.
0: And I think, I want to make sure that everyone who's listening and even understanding the question as well, that it, as we say, like, what's those next stages to go from the hole to the starting of that healing? It's not like, oh, well, here's the one switch, like you said, and it goes. It's, you're very open and honest in your book around how you are discerning between what is truth in these moments and truth about myself and the lies that are told about me. How do I start working on what forgiveness is and what forgiveness isn't, and why I would do that, and what it means to let things go and to set boundaries up. It's multi-layered. It's sort of, you know, everywhere you turn, there's some aspect you're trying to work on. It's not this beautiful, just, oh, well, take the next step down the hallway and we're going to get to the end of the hallway here and everything's going to be fine. It's much more circular, as it were. And it's certainly something that I think you paint beautifully in the book as well, that this is part of what is that journey. It's not just follow these few steps, or, you know, try and just present your best self and everything works out fine. It's not that self-help book aspect of it. It's this idea of taking journeys and facing each part of that journey.
1: Right. It felt like a maze in some ways. Even when you were talking, I thought, you know, we see these mazes where sometimes you go down a little spot and you think, this is a dead end. But you know, you're learning things along the way. And then you go down another place and you realize you have to backtrack and you have to go different ways. And so it's not this straight line at all. There's just so many detours and so many ways you can go. And each of them brings something. And so at times it's overwhelming because you look at, you know, how do I parent? How do I forgive? How do I move forward? How do I make a grocery list? How do I, you know, deal with home repairs? How do I think about dating? How do I rebuild? How do I laugh again? How do I find community? I mean, there's just so much. And so sometimes you just tackle a little bit. Sometimes you just don't tackle anything. And that's what I tried to lay out in the book. Like, this is not a linear fashion. I mean, I said in the book, like, pick up wherever you want to read because it's not linear. And there are so many nuances, especially everybody's situation is different. But there were so many things I was juggling and thinking about and just trying to explore as I walked through it, because I didn't have any friends who had been through divorce personally. And now I have, but nobody was there to tell me this is going to be a wild ride. So hang on.
0: My guest is Vanitha Rendell-Reisner. She is the author of the book, This Was Never the Plan: Walking with God Through the Heartache of Divorce. We're going to be back with Vanitha in just a couple of minutes' time. I want to talk to her specifically around how you parent when you are completely on empty. In fact, that's the chapter heading in the book, Parenting on Empty Through This Phase, what it means, all of the ups and downs of what that is. Also want to deep dive a little bit more around this idea of a faith conversation, and especially as you step through this, what are some of the really helpful things from a Christian faith perspective that Vanitha came across and were talking with people about, and what are the really unhelpful things, and especially if we start talking remarriage as well. Plus, Vanitha has some incredible ideas, almost a mini checklist you could give to friends if you're going through something like this. It's a really unique idea that I haven't heard of before, so we're going to talk to her about that as well on the way next here on Towards Understanding.
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0: This is Towards Understanding. You're with Clayton Bjellin, and my guest is Vanitha Rendell Reisner. She is the author of the book, This Was Never the Plan, Walking with God Through the Heartache of Divorce. And we've already been hearing a bit about that story and Vanitha's relationship with Jesus as a Christian, and how that sort of intertwines and certainly helps, and for others, moments perhaps to said, well, what sort of questions do I need to ask? And we might ask a bit more about that in a couple of minutes' time. I wanted to talk about one chapter in your book specifically, Vanitha, which I think is a really valuable one, and that is this idea of suddenly what parenting is. It's an incredibly different space when somebody ups and leaves, and now you're on top of all the grief that you're going through, on top of all the questions you're asking about of how you're trying to even just get by. You're now suddenly a single parent as well, and your heading is Parenting on Empty, and the fact that everything is just depleted for everybody. Could you just talk to us a little bit about your experience and some of what you've learned, and I suppose if you could give Vanitha a bit of advice back at the start, what you would have actually said to her then?
1: Yeah. Well, single parenting was the hardest thing I've ever done. So for anybody listening, it is excruciatingly hard, especially at first. A two-parent family can, you know, one person can kind of make the rules or be the hard person. Somebody else can be the easier person. You kind of work together. But all of a sudden, I was thrown into this feeling like I've got to do it all. And my kids were angry. Both of them angry at my ex-husband or their dad and me. And anger was just spilling all over our home. And I know there are people, and I'm completely jealous of them, who say their kids just rallied around them and they knew they were struggling, so they were wonderful kids. But I say at the beginning of that chapter, those stories make me want to flip a table, because our family was a mess. I mean, I got calls from parents that my one youth pastor said my daughter had threatened suicide. Somebody else called and said one of my daughters had been bullying their kids. But there was just so much pain. And I didn't know what to do but turn to the Lord, because the things I had done before, the rules we had made, they weren't working. And I had people tell me, well, you know, you just need to lay down the rules. Well, I tried to lay down the rules, but with one person, it's really much harder to do that. And so I felt like I was a failure all the time. Honestly, I remember going to my counselor's office just saying, I'm a failure. I am failing at this. And I really wondered what was going to happen with my kids, but I did pray for them. I prayed for them every night. I prayed with them, although there were times when they didn't want me to pray at all. With them, talk to them. One of my daughters, who had made a profession of faith before her dad left, right before, and I was talking to her about the Lord and what he might be doing in a situation, and she got up and threw a box of Kleenex at me and said, I don't want anything to do with your God. So that was really a low point. There was just a lot of low points. But one of the really sweet things, even in the midst of this, was, and it's just a little story, but my younger daughter, who I was really having a lot of struggles with, she had gone from this really sweet little girl to a very angry young woman. And she brought home an art project that you're supposed to sort of copy the work of an artistic master. And it was Hokusai, the Great Wave off of Kanagawa. And she wasn't able to do it, so I was helping her look at it and figure out how to draw it. And I said to her, what you need to do when you're looking at a great master is imitate what they do, and that will teach you how to draw. And she looked at me and said, you are my Hokusai. You are the person I look to and want to imitate and is teaching me. And that totally changed things for me in terms of, okay, they're listening, they're watching, even though it seems like they're a complete mess. And at that moment, things were so bad. But I have a great relationship with them now. And part of it is just sticking with it and not giving up. praying for them, recognizing they're going through something really, really hard. And so I wish I had been able to tell myself back then, this is a long game. And a friend of mine told me that, but I didn't believe it. She said, parenting is a long game, and this is not the end. So don't judge what's happening now as the way it's always going to be. But pray, be kind, be patient. God is going to work through this with you. And so I just see how God used that time in my daughters' lives. They both are committed Christians. I have a great relationship with both of them, but it was not like that for a long time. It was really hard. And so I wish I could see then that all of that heartache, it was shaping them as much as it was shaping me. All of us were being shaped by going through trial, figuring out how to love each other in the midst of what felt like a nightmare.
0: I want to talk also a little bit about this idea of a Christian faith. We mentioned it a little bit already, but I think there is so many perspectives. There's so many verses that have perhaps been used from the Bible, those sort of one lines in the Bible that have been used to justify certain positions this way or that way, and then people hold quite vehemently. Could you talk us through maybe some of the good and maybe some of the bad that you've learned through as well around how people talk about divorce? And also then, I know you have remarried as well, and that conversation. And I know, you know, that we could probably talk for hours around that and what it is. So, you know, it's unfair to perhaps just ask for a couple of minutes. But can you just talk a little bit about some of your experience?
1: Yeah, well, I think people in the church do understand their situations where people get divorced, but in general, the church is so pro-marriage sometimes that leaders don't look at the people behind the situation. And I see that in cases of abuse and infidelity. In my case, my church was super supportive, and our pastor had met with me and my ex-husband. He had church discipline they didn't respond to. And our pastor said to me, like, I hope you know that the elder board and I, we are all like behind you if you want to file for divorce. So that was wonderful. But at the same time, there were even people in my church. I was leading women's Bible study who went to our pastor and said, I don't think she should be teaching. Like, I don't think, given all that's happened, that she should be leading Bible study. And so that was a really hard word, and he defended me. But I know a lot of people felt that way. Like, when your family life seems kind of questionable, people think, well, you shouldn't be in leadership. And there are verses about leaders being held to a greater sense of strictness, and there's

0: passionate if they take the time to understand, but others just have this sort of rubber stamp. Well, I'm not sure. And they want to know details. And I know, especially with abuse, a lot of people are not believed. And a friend of mine who went through really hard abuse that I've gotten to know since writing this book. And she had said that, like, people said, well, I didn't see any bruises on you. So they feel like they have to have evidence to believe. And that's really hard. It questions us. And I know with remarriage, which was the second part of your question, there's a lot of believers, a lot of Christians who think that you really can't remarry, but I think divorce may be permissible in certain circumstances, but remarriage never is. Now, my church doesn't feel that way. And when I looked at the Bible, I didn't feel that way, but there are different interpretations of passages. So I had to sort of recognize that there are people that would disapprove and disagree with the choices that I've made. And part of me has to say, I'm accountable to God, and I need to make that my highest priority and not what other people think, which really was this huge journey. And even after my husband left, it was so much of dying to what other people think. Because I couldn't control it. I can't control it. And I had this sign on my bulletin board, Clayton, that was so helpful to me. And it was, faith is trusting God to set the record straight. Mm-hmm. And I had to remember that every day. Faith is trusting God to set the record straight.
1: That is a deep faith. to not try and say, I'm going to make sure I set the record straight on anything. That is there's some incredible depth just in that statement, and you're living out of that, Vanitha. Could we talk also, and like we said, you know, the book is comprehensively beautiful in telling your story and then giving encouraging advice rather than sort of advice from a distance. But one thing that I thought was quite unique, I hadn't seen elsewhere, was sort of essentially a mini survey that you could give to friends or people at church or whatever it might be, of somebody who is going through divorce. And it's things like, hey, how might I best like to be contacted? Text, called, emailed, how often would you like me to check in? You know, can I provide a meal, whatever? Can you talk to us just about the idea of what those sort of mini summary surveys are and the benefit that you've seen from them?
0: Yeah, well, there's three surveys in the book, and one is for the church, and so I won't address that, but there's two others, and one is for the divorced person to give their friends. So I had friends that wanted to help. You know, people ask this question, you know, let me know if I could do anything, which really, that's not a question you want to ask because people will never really respond. But good friends would say, you know, what can I do? And so this is a way to say, these are what my needs are. So the form is to be filled out by the person who's divorced that could say, you know, I need rides for my kids in the morning to school, or I need help saving them to piano lessons, or I need to learn how to do a budget, or I need help, you know, running errands in the middle of the day, depending on how old your kids are, what your financial situation is. You know, I need help with laundry. I need help organizing this. I need meals. But not everybody needs the same thing. And if you don't need meals, you don't need a meal train. And so just telling people specifically what you need and what would be helpful would be great for them, because then they can see, oh, this is what they need and this is how I can help. And I have another form that friends can fill out to give to the person who's divorced to say, this is what I can do. Like, some people might say, I love gardening, so I'm happy to garden, or I love organizing, or I love making meals, or I love doing this, or I have 2 hours every Monday from 3 to 5. Is there anything I can do to help? And so just being very specific, then the person who's divorced can know who they can call on, because you don't know. Like, I remember my daughters both needed to be at different places. And I am one person, and I couldn't do that, obviously. And so I needed help. And knowing that somebody said, you know, I don't mind driving them, you know, 20 minutes to this appointment every week, that was hugely helpful. And so those surveys are a way for friends to gather around somebody and really know that they are doing what the person wants and what's helpful to them. Because often, we just don't know unless people tell us.
1: I'm just jotting down notes because I'm like, I feel like that's actually

0: something we could just do generally in life better with people, right? Like when someone goes through a tough moment for whatever reason it might be, you want to help. You don't want to impose too much, but you want to help. Well, and you're right. You sort of say, well, let me know what I can do or what can I do? And they might not know right then and there, but yeah, maybe we can give a form and say, this is what we can do. If you'd like it, let us know. I just wonder if we could start doing a bit more of that in generally and specifically in this situation as well.
1: Yeah, I totally agree. I think, you know, when tragedies happen, we don't know what people need. Yeah. And when we don't know, we often don't do anything because we think, oh, they don't need that. You know, that's all I can offer. And it might be exactly what they need. Like, I just like to garden. But somebody might say, my yard is a mess and I would absolutely need that. So whatever people can offer, I think just letting people know, you never know when that is what somebody needs.
0: Vanita, final question I want to ask, and it's sort of going up a couple of levels in terms of the viewing over it, and it harks back to what you shared at the start of this story as well, and that was about your life as a whole. You've talked a lot about you have this trust in Jesus, you have a relationship where you're following him, and he's the top priority in your life, and you talk about that in the book. But you also said, well, you know, suddenly you faced divorce, and you're also open in there saying, look, you know, it's not like you were trying to say you were 100% perfect and there was things that you work on, but he was having an affair and left. You lost an infant son because of a poor medical decision that occurred that was out of your control. You had a condition at the start of your life, which you're quadriplegic and you've had surgeries, but you also mentioned that it's going back to that state at some point. Many might say, Vanita, why on earth do you believe in a God who says he loves you when all these things have happened in your life? What sort of answer do you provide for yourself and then for others as people might ask that question?
1: Yeah. Well, it's interesting because, you know, I had polio as a child and I was a quadriplegic, but I had 21 operations and I learned to walk and led a very normal life. So my life looked perfect. I mean, I had a limp, but my life after all the surgeries and all these different things looked good. And when I committed my life to Christ, I thought all my troubles were over. I thought you commit your life to Christ and your life is going to be good. So that was, you know, when I made that decision, that's what I thought. And then when my infant son died, I really did question, like, this isn't what I signed up for. I thought I was signing up for this easy life. You know, you hear people say, you know, if you want your life to be great, just commit your life to Jesus and it's going to be perfect. And so I wasn't sure what had happened to that, but I remember being in my car and just crying out to God, like, God, I need you. I need you to be near me. And this is the most difficult thing to explain, but I felt like God was right there. Like the presence of God filled my car and gave me so much joy. And it makes no sense to me even saying it for somebody who's hearing it thinking, that makes sense. That's crazy. But I sensed that God was with me and that he would never leave me. And when I was diagnosed with post-polio, which means my body's going backwards, and when my ex-husband left, that faith just kept getting stronger because I realized there is nothing permanent in this world. Like, my body is failing. My marriage fell apart. Like, there is nothing we can count on. You know, all of us are one phone call away from disaster. And yet God will always be there, and God loves us. And I have sensed God's love and his delight more through this because I wanted to be with God. Like, reading the Bible has come alive to me. And, you know, I see a lot of people walk away from faith saying, well, God isn't real. But when you have met God in the fire, nobody can tell you God isn't real because you've met him. He's been your best friend. He's walked you through it. So that's why I'm a Christian, because I don't know where else to go. Like, God is as real to me as anything in my life. And so I wouldn't want to be anywhere else. And no, I don't understand why all of these things happened, but I do know that God is good and that one day I will.
0: Vanita, it's been an absolute privilege to chat to you. Thank you for your honesty and openness in a lot of the books you write, but especially this one. This was Never the Plan, Walking with God Through the Heartache of Divorce. We appreciate all of what that is and the sharing of that, the cost of what that is, but also I'm sure it will help so many people. Thank you for joining us today.
2: Thank you for having me. It's been great. I've loved our conversation.
0: My guest, Vanitha Rendell-Reisner, the author of the book, This Was Never the Plan, here on Towards Understanding.
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0: 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He's our next guest on Towards Understanding. 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
0: All right, it is on the way in just a couple of moments' time. A guy who I've had the pleasure of chatting to a few times before, he is truly remarkable in the way that he looks at technology and how we can really be human. He's not scared of technology. He wants to embrace it, but he wants to always layer it with the true humanity that we can have. It mixes a faith perspective for him as well as a human perspective. We're going to be talking about wise AI, using powerful technology in a deeply human way. Daniel C. is our guest. He's on the way next. Buckle in. You're going to want to hear what he has to say here on Towards Understanding.
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0: This is Towards Understanding. You're with Clayton Bjellin, and a man who I've had the privilege of chatting to a couple of times in the past, and he always brings some of the most remarkable insights, especially as we talk about this idea of heading towards a better understanding of our world and the way that we fit in it. Daniel C. is his name. He has joined up with Paul Matthews to write the book Wise AI, Using Powerful Technology in a Deeply Human Way. And Daniel joins us on the line. Daniel, thanks so much for your time.
1: Yeah, Clayton, it's great to be here again. Thanks for inviting me.
0: Oh, it is so, so good to have you with us. For those who maybe haven't heard our previous conversations, could you talk to us a little bit about how you got into this space of actually talking about technology, but especially technology and how we are sort of the best way we can live human in it? It seems like there's a lot of people who are willing to talk about the latest technology and the gadgets and the productivity of all of that, but you've sort of found a space that it feels like you're really trying to lead, especially around these parts of the world, Australia, New Zealand, that not many others have. Could you give us a bit of that journey?
1: Yeah, absolutely. Look, it's funny. I was interviewed on the ABC a few weeks ago, and the morning show interviewer introduced me as a technologist and a futurist, which I was kind of like, that's hilarious. I've never thought of myself as a technologist. And look, yes, I have written three books on technology, but I'm not actually that interested in technology. So it's interesting. My heartbeat has always been to help humans live faithfully, to live thoughtfully, to make space for an intentional and meaningful life. So I'm very interested in how do we live well? How do we live faithfully? How do we live fully? But because of that, because of the world we're living in, I suppose I've just gravitated towards questions around how do we use technology to live well and to serve, but also to, what I call to keep pace, so to use technology well to be more productive and to make space. So yes, I do write and speak about technology, but I almost feel like that's technology, it's like the side character to the story. But actually, you know, I do have a book on AI and on technology, so I suppose there is something that I do focus on in that space. It's just never been my heart to talk about tech.
0: So you talk about, you know, faithful, thoughtful, intentional life. Where does that come from? Were you, you know, a psychology major, a psychologist? Like, why those areas for you were the ones that you said, look, this is the space that I want to make sure I am encouraging others to think about well?
1: Yeah, look, I've had a pretty interesting journey. I'm very grateful for it. So I started out as a physiotherapist, and I spent 10 years working with people in health, trying to help them shift their health habits. And I think I really learned a lot about what it looks like to, to diagnose pain and to work out how to help people shift their beliefs and habits. So that's my original background. Then I trained as a church pastor, and I was a pastor for a decade. And so I was very interested, obviously. I mean, I'm still interested in helping people grow in faith and spirituality and community. We had a very community-based church. And then I did project management, so I learned some of the technical things, and now I've been a productivity expert for over 15 years, working with companies around the world about how to get their inbox to zero, how to organize their time. Now, all of that kind of sounds very random, but it does come together because I have a faith motivation, but I realize that habits are hard to change. And I now speak a lot about how to shift people's habits around technology so that they use tech well, but also live a deeply human life. Our newest book, Wise AI, is actually tagline, Using Powerful Technology in a Deeply Human Way. Spacemaker, my first book, was around the question, how can we be highly productive and deeply human? And I've realized that paradoxical relationship kind of comes through all my experiences and maybe is an expression of faith in the secular world we live in for me.
0: Let's sort of deep dive a bit more into this book, Wise AI, and the thoughts around it. And the first part of it you're very, very clear on is saying, hey, before we get to any of the idea of even talking about AI and how we use it or how we best go about all of that, it's always about mindset, which is, in fact, exactly what it is. You know, you talked about the fact that you're a productivity expert, but everything always for you has come back to, hey, we start with a good mindset. We have to talk about that. So talk to us a little bit about when we think about AI, what is the first things we have to start processing in terms of our mindset before we even start getting to use it?
1: Yeah, that's great. Look, I'd probably even go back a step, and I mean, it does relate to mindset. I'd probably start asking the question, what is my relationship and posture towards AI? which of course is mindset. And that's actually where Paul Matthews, who co-wrote the book with me and I, we both began in this space. I'm a productivity author. He's an expert in teaching and AI. We both have a faith background. But and what I mean by posture is he actually went to a conference, and that's our lead story, where he spoke about AI, and he came off of stage and he met two particular people, Sue and Christine. Sue was very anti-AI, and she was like, I don't buy it, Paul. You know, I don't think AI is helpful. It's adding more to our workload. It's making us exhausted. I feel like it's just another thing. And, you know, ever since I've been working, every technology just makes us busier. And she was, I think, towards the end of her career, and she mentioned her first technology was like a landline. So she'd seen like landlines and microwaves and personal computers, smartphones, and now artificial intelligence in one lifetime. So you could understand why she was tired. And so she was kind of a bit of a Luddite in the sense of she was kind of anti. But what was interesting is then he had a conversation with someone who was completely the opposite. I think her name was Christine, and she was completely for it and used it all the time, like for absolutely everything. And she was this frantic professional who was trying to use AI in every area of her life. But what was interesting is as much as she loved it, she was also exhausted. She was working long hours and she didn't have any space in her life. And when Paul and I reflected on his conversations, we realized that while they seem polar apart, you know, one's like a Luddite, one's like a lemming, wanting to jump straight into AI just because everyone else is, the heartbeat for both of them is they felt busy, tired, exhausted, and they needed more space in their life. They needed more space to think, to rest, to be human, to do work that mattered, and to live well. Sue was trying to avoid technology in order to make space. Christine was diving into AI to make space, and neither of them were succeeding. So we actually think that a wise approach is mindset, as you mentioned. It's not being a Luddite and avoiding it. It's not being a lemming and diving in just because it's there. It's being a learner, which is to recognize that there's some real negatives with AI, but some real positives. And how do we wisely navigate this world we're in? Because whether we like it or not, the toothpaste is out of the tube. And if you're a worker, AI is part of your world and will be part of your world. We can't put our heads in the sand. And at the same time, if we use it the way most people are using it, we're actually going to end up more busy than we were before, and that's our concern. So how do we use it wisely to not just save time but to make space? So that's the mindset or posture I'd begin with.
0: A couple of questions around that. One of the things that I've talked about generally for whoever wants to just, you know, be in the general earshot when I'm, you know, random opinionizing about things is around social media, right? And so we go back and we said we sort of started social media and now we're at this space trying to put sort of the reins around it. We're trying to understand the influence on our life of it. We're trying to get, hey, actually, maybe this is not as helpful to be on it all this time, those sorts of things. My sense with AI is that there's a little bit more of a moment where people are saying, hold on a second, we can see how powerful this is. It can take us into whole spaces. I really like it spitting out things really quickly for me. I really like this, but maybe there's this question to say, how do we actually use it best? Because it does feel really dangerous on one side, feels really awesome on the other side as well. So your sort of synopsis here is around, well, we're actually trying to create space, which I think is sort of fair. So how do we first of all define what space is? Because I think that helps us maybe say, well, how do we actually then go and use it and hopefully not need as many of the physical guardrails around us that we can sort of set our own?
1: Yeah, well, that makes a lot of sense. I mean, I suppose I am a believer in everything I write about human and also philosophy, like the idea of paradox. I think we get stuck. I'll describe what I mean by space in a minute, but I think like social media, just like with AI, we get stuck in these either-or conversations. You know, AI is awesome or AI is terrible. Social media is great, it's terrible. Now, I agree there are a whole lot of concerns in both, but I don't think we need an either-or philosophy where it's one or the other. I actually think to be a learner or a considered adopter, as I described in my first book, we actually need to hold equal and opposite ideas at the same time and wisely navigate which direction we head in. I actually think that's wisdom. Now, we understand paradox as Christians. If you have a Christian background, you understand that Jesus is fully God, divine, and fully human. He's not 80% divine and 20% human or vice versa, like he's 100% divine and 100% human. Only when we hold these impossible equal and opposite realities in tension at the same time can we have a relationship with Jesus where sometimes he's our friend and sometimes he's our Lord, in the sense that sometimes we kneel, sometimes we laugh together. Does that make sense? But he's still Jesus. We understand God to be three and one. It's impossible for God to be three and one. And yet the only way we can understand the fullness and wholeness of God is through paradox. So I think paradoxes are everywhere. We need to be able to hold deep concern about AI, because I think there are some deep concerns I have environmentally, ethically, culturally, existentially. And it's incredibly powerful and useful and valuable and can actually make tremendous differences in the way we live and work. I think we need to be able to hold both ideas at the same time. So that's not kind of creating a mundane middle like we do in politics where everyone compromises. No, this is actually paradoxical thinking. It's really quite unique. And that is the only way I think we can use AI wisely. It didn't answer your question about space, but I do think it answers the question about social media, because I think we need to approach almost all new technologies with a paradoxical and also lens, not an either-or lens. Does that make sense?
0: Absolutely. And I think it's one of those ones where, as somebody listens and hears you say that, like, yeah, that makes sense. And yet it feels like, and this is definitely the feeling in our world today, where we are trying to get a quick answer, and holding two paradox ideas doesn't provide a quick answer for us, Daniel, right? Like we need to work out, is this good or bad, essentially. But actually, as you talk about in the rest of the book, we're looking for deep thought, these ideas too. Depth does come with time, so there does need to be some sort of time commitment as we work through all of life, and certainly when we come to technology like AI.
1: Yeah, absolutely. But I think if we put it into a Christian paradox, well, that we call this wisdom. You know, wisdom by its very nature holds opposite ideas. It just doesn't find simple good and bad solutions. Justice and grace are opposite to each other. There are so many paradoxes, and the only way to live wisely is to hold them openly and find wonder within. So that, I suppose, is the posture I think we need to begin with, which actually sounds difficult, but once you work it out, it's like it opens up so many more possibilities than a simple black and white, yes, right, conservative, progressive, whatever kind of binary solution you want to pick mindset. You asked a question about what do I mean by space. Yeah. At a very simplistic level, I really care about people being able to slow down, think deeply, live slowly, and actually experience the depth of humanity without feeling constantly hurried. I feel like don't want to use too much religious language, but maybe the false god of our culture is busyness, of hurry, of exhaustion. Like, there's something unique about our Western world, which is particularly exhausting right now. And I think that's the opposite of space. I speak to audiences around Australia in keynotes, and I ask a question regularly, and I poll people using like a Slido poll, like an online poll. I ask, if you had 2 hours of unbusy, guilt-free space this week just for yourself, how would you use that time? Can you imagine or guess what the number one response is in every single conference I've been in the last 18 months, and it's changed?
0: No, go on, give it to us.
1: Sleep.
0: Sleep. Isn't that incredible?
1: Sleep. Mm. It used to be that we wanted to read books, walk on the beach, be outdoors, have coffee with friends, and now the number one response is we are so tired that if we had 2 hours, we would sleep. I think that's indicative of the world we're living in, and so space is the opposite to that frantic exhaustion, that constant busyness and the need for more. And if I look at it theologically, I do like to say that I think when the kingdom of God comes and heaven and earth fuse and we experience a world without pain, I think we won't have a world where we can't eat lunch or where we have to rush from one thing to the next so busy that we can't pay attention to the person next to us. I don't think we'll have notifications, and I don't think we'll have infinity scrolling. I don't think memes will exist. So I do think that there's this noise and franticness in our world. And the opposite of that is what I call space. Now, obviously, I work with people who mainly don't have a religious background. I live in the everyday Aussie world. So space can be as simple as learning to slow down, to plan, to think and rest. But it can also encompass more faith-based spiritual meanings, from my perspective.
0: My guest today is Daniel C. He's a co-author of the book Wise AI, Using Powerful Technology in a Deeply Human Way. And you're thinking, hold on a second, you guys have spent the whole first half of your chat, you haven't given me any tips and tricks and things like that for AI. Yeah, that's sort of the point of what Daniel is talking about. And we're going to continue in that way. We are going to talk a little bit about how some of the best ways to use AI, and Daniel talked to us about that. But we also want to talk about the idea of creating that space so that deep work, deep thought, deep relationships, deep rest can actually happen. So how do we use AI in those formats, in those ways to achieve those outcomes? That's on the way next here on Towards Understanding.
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0: This is Towards Understanding. You're with Clayton Bjellin, and my guest is Daniel C. He is the author of the book Wise AI, along with Paul Matthews, Using Powerful Technology in a Deeply Human Way. If you've just joined us, we've heard a little bit of, I suppose, the heart and the background of Daniel, this idea of saying, how do we actually use technology to make space for ourselves, to actually have more space, to truly be human in our world more? And we want to talk a bit about the use of AI and some of the things that you have put in here about the wisdom of how to do it well. And it does come down ultimately, yours and Paul's thesis, I suppose, is around this idea of how do we actually get to good outcomes of deep work, deep thought, deep relationships, and deep rest. It does lead me to another question around what do you mean by deep and those sorts of ideas there, Daniel, before we start talking about the use of AI itself.
1: Yeah, no, that sounds great. So when we look at what people would like space for, so if I ask a knowledge worker, okay, you know, like you're using AI to save time and you're desperate for more time, what would you use the time or space for if you received it back? And when we polled people and looked at what people actually describe, they almost always describe four areas that are largely neglected in our frantic, busy world. So what isn't neglected is multitasking, is frantic meetings and emails and communication, all the silly small administrative stuff. That becomes like normative in our world. What people lack is, as you mentioned, time for deep work. So deep work is a term by Cal Newport, productivity author. It encompasses focus, concentration, the ability to single task, essentially to be able to do something concentrated and meaningful for a sustained period of time without constant distraction. So writing, reflecting, creating spreadsheets, doing strategy. So we need more deep work. We need, as opposed to shallow work, you know, emails, frantic stuff, we need deep thought. We need the ability to pause, unplugged from time to time, and actually go for a walk just to enjoy our own thoughts. We need the ability to think strategically if you're in a work context, think reflectively and contemplatively in a personal context, or maybe even allow what Johan Hari describes to be mind wandering, just to create enough boredom and space where our mind can wander and rest and come up with creative ideas about the world which we couldn't have come up with if we were so full. So that's deep thought. Shall I keep going? Is this okay?
0: Yes, please.
1: Yeah, so deep rest is the heartbeat of a lot of what I write about. Like in Space Maker, my book, I talk about the need for resting, you know, at a mind, heart, soul level. Rest, ironically, can be inactive or sedentary, like prayer or meditation or journaling. Alternatively, it can often be active and physical. It could be walking or riding. So it's actually about doing the opposite of what you do for work, which is a Sabbath principle, and it's actually about being intentional in order to rest in a way that is deep and nourishing. So shallow rest would be what Cal Newport calls low-quality leisure activities, which is like typically sitting on the couch scrolling Netflix or Instagram. It feels easy. It feels restful, but you go to bed and you feel like unsatisfied and you don't wake up feeling rejuvenated because your mind is basically doing the same habits that you're doing at work if you're a knowledge worker. Whereas high-quality leisure activity or deep rest, in my terms, is simply often requires more effort. Coffees with friends, brewing beer, going for a ride, walking in nature, journaling, playing music, but it nourishes you in a rejuvenating way. So that's why it's deep. And finally, deep relationships. I think we are, you know, clearly in a world where we're connected online with millions of people, but we're finding it harder and harder to have community, to be in a real place with real people, to have a genuine connection and closeness with people in person again, without being mediated by a screen. And so, deep relationships is that. So we believe that if you can use AI to save time on tasks and to reduce the amount of effort on administrativia, and then redirect the time saved to increase your ability to do deep work, deep thought, deep rest, and relationships, then AI serves our humanity. Whereas if it simply speeds up the busy work treadmill, which it seems to be doing right now, and amplifying what we currently do, which is silly busy work, well, then it's actually not going to help us. And that's the difference between default AI and wise AI. Yeah. So there's the premise in our book, and we describe what that looks like in detail.
0: Yeah, I like that. Obviously, we're not going to be able to do all of that. That's why you've written a book. But we're going to do our best at least touching on some of those things now too. So can I start with that idea of saying, is the problem there for our workplaces? And we need to change our workplaces so that we're actually structuring ourselves to use things like AI to allow deep thought, deep work, you know, those sorts of ideas. Or can we, as individuals, go, well, actually, this is how I'm going to use AI more wisely so I can free myself up? Or does it have to be a little bit of both?
1: Yes.
0: Excellent. So how do we go about doing that then on both of them? I love that. That was one word. That's so good.
1: No, it's a great question. Look, I think you're talking about, I mean, how much individual autonomy and responsibility do we have for shifting our own behaviours?
0: Yep. And
1: how much are we products of our environment, culture and social circumstances? Yep. So I look at it's the perennial question. I think we are in an individualised culture where the solutions that are most natural and easy to us and easy to understand come when we say, okay, if we do X, Y, Z, we can improve our health, happiness, self-care. So we predominantly write wise AI in that context simply because that's what people read. And I do think there's a lot we can do. If we can improve our skills in prompting, in iterating, in using AI in a way that is thoughtful and that doesn't replace our organic intelligence, well, then I think individually we can make some space and then we can redirect that time to rest, to thought, to you know, other stuff that we've mentioned. And we can use AI to scaffold our thinking, which I talk about in the book. So we can, as an individual, do stuff. At the same time, I'm increasingly of the belief that we massively overestimate individual the value of motivation, of individual will, and of individual habit change. The research seems increasingly clear that we are products of our environment, of our culture, of our friends. When I coach people, I often like to say that people will often in the West start a conversation by, you know, I want to get fit, therefore how can I X, Y, and Z, eat more, you know, exercise more, have cold showers, whatever it be, right? Whereas actually the question we probably need to start with is, what friends should I make, or who should I spend more time with, and who should I stop spending time with? Because that seems to be such a strong predictor of health outcomes that actually we should probably be thinking about who we live our life around even more than what activities should we do. You see that with, you know, ultra processed foods, you see that with smoking, you see that with almost every research. So I suppose long answer to the question, yes, we need to change our environment. They're critically important that we can think deeply at a team level about our ways of working, which I do with teams. But in lieu of that, which is a harder, longer conversation, at least start somewhere and start with yourself. I don't know if that helps, but that's probably my immediate thoughts on the question.
0: I love it, and you know, rightly so. I asked a yes no question. You answered with a yes no answer originally. That's wonderful, Daniel. Let's talk a bit about the practical use then, and you do mention some of this in the book too, right? Like the idea of what you are writing is about its humanity. It's about these deep thoughts. It's about the way we approach it. It's the way we posture it. You want to make sure you get that in. But there are also practical things that people can start thinking about the way they do. Like I said, you know, that's why you've written the book. That's why people will get the book and read it. But just in our final few moments as we have a chat too, what are some of the things that people can actually go about thinking through, and even the ways that they should be using AI if they want to get better to deep thought, deep rest, deep work, things like that?
1: Sure. Well, let's get super practical. So, I mean, at the end of the book, I've got 10 practices. Now, I'll acknowledge that a lot of this comes from the work of Paul Matthews. But look, let's just get simple. And when I talk about AI, I should have defined it. I'm talking about chatbots, not necessarily agentic AI. That's a different question, although the principles are very similar. So let's say chatbots. So that's like Copilot, Claude, ChatGPT, Gemini, all the different AI chatbots that you're typing things in, and you're having a conversation with them, you're chatting with them, okay? So this is what we're talking about. One idea that we find very, very helpful if you want to maintain your humanity as you use these tools is what we call the plan-do-review cycle. The plan-do-review cycle is essentially saying that we want to stay in control of AI rather than AI controlling us. I don't like the term co-pilot because I don't think we should have AI in the cockpit with us. I think it should be in the back seat and we should be the pilot. And so the plan do review cycle is simply that when you are thinking of a task that you might want to do using AI, you start with your organic intelligence, meaning you plan it. You reflect on what an outcome might be. You reflect on what good might look like, and you reflect on whether or not you need AI for this task. Then you do, so the plan, the do is the using AI. So you prompt, you iterate, you go back and forth and get the outputs you want using the AI engine. And then you review it, meaning you step back and you use your organic intelligence again to reflect on whether you got the outcome you're hoping for, whether the AI outcome was sloppy or not, whether you lost something of yourself by using AI. And I think if we continually have that, just that cycle of plan, do, review, or the OI, so organic intelligence, OI, AI, OI cycle, well, then at least we're reflecting constantly and not just suddenly diving straight in every time we have a moment of thought into AI as our immediate solution for everything. That's a very simple habit, and we get more deeply into how to prompt, how to tweak by hand, how to break, goals into tasks using AI. So we get very technical, but at a philosophical level, I think we need to start by making sure that we stay in control and our organic intelligence leads any artificial intelligence. Yeah. I don't know if that helps, but that's one practical example from our book.
0: Yeah. In terms of the way most people have approached it at the start, has that been what we've done? I think I haven't. As I first got in, I'm like, oh, cool, I'm just going to type this in to get an answer. I'm not looking at it as before I actually type this, I'm going to think about what I'm trying to achieve out of it, how I'm going to frame it, how I'm then going to refine it afterwards. Now, over time, I've done a bit more of that. And as I've talked to other people, I've started doing more of it. Certainly as I've looked through your book, I'm going to do that a whole lot more as well. Is that a way that most people are approaching it? Like, which way are most people approaching it? And what's the learning that we need to do so we can do it the best?
1: Now, look, it's tricky because I think that's part of the learning cycle. You learn a new skill, you want to dive in, you need to experiment and iterate, right? So I do think that that's fine. If you're going to learn AI for the first time, you kind of need to dive all in and see what happens. I think it's at some point you want to pause and reflect and think, actually, am I losing something of my intelligence by doing it this way? I've certainly had that experience. I dived in, I've used it for almost everything. I even started using it for, let's say, birthday cards. That's a classic example, okay? And then at some point, I thought, hang on a second, like, while AI can maybe speed up and help me write better birthday cards, like, a birthday card is meant to come from the heart, and actually maybe that's not a good use of it. Maybe I'm feeling uncomfortable about that. I'm an award-winning author. I should be able to write a birthday card, for goodness sake. And I started to feel uncomfortable. Like, but also I started to doubt my ability to write a birthday card, which is ridiculous, right? So now I don't use AI for birthday cards. And actually my wife said, your cards are way better than they were. Like, I could tell you're using AI in retrospect. But I kind of had to experience that first. Now, that's a small example, of course. But at a bigger level, I was diving into AI for thinking. Like, whenever I had an idea, I would ask it a question. And now I'm like, no, that's not. That's dulling my brain, and it's also drawing me down to the law of averages, and I can think better than that. So now I typically try to write my own blog posts. I write my own, I write everything by hand, and then I'll use AI to edit, and I might use AI to critique what I do, and I might use AI as a thought partner, but I actually start with my own brain, and I'm getting far better results. So I'm actually using AI less than I was 6 months ago, and in a different way, because I'm starting to work out where does it complement who I am and add to my humanity, and where is it replacing me and making me sloppy and taking away my voice and taking away my ideas. And we all have to go on that journey. We just want to go on that journey.
0: I think it's what I'm getting more and more both from the book and as we chat today is this idea that says, just ask the question of myself to make sure I know what I'm doing, right? Like rather than just... let's get going. And it's so easy in a workplace. It's easy in our lives generally in this, the pace that we find ourselves in this moment in time in human history to just keep going with the pack. And it makes it easier and you get there and you fit in. And this is a moment to actually keep asking, What am I doing with that? Why am I doing that? It seems like you are very keen on asking the question of yourself, because that can, you know, a self-asked question can actually shape us and create our posture the best way possible.
1: Oh, look, I mean, and that's a fantastic way, you know, I suppose, to conclude, because what you're describing is what I care about, which is to help people live an intentional, meaningful life. You know, even when Jesus uses the term repent, it's metanoia. It's about changing our mind and reflecting on how we live so that our lives are shaped differently. And, you know, I see so many of us, especially when we allow the algorithm to shape our lives, we end up sleepwalking. We end up doing the next thing and the next thing. And then we turn around one day, 5-10 years into the future, and we realize, did I live my life or did I just do the next thing? And that can be with AI, it can be with social media, it can be with our marriages, it can be with our children, it could be with the decisions we make or the things we are too scared to do. So I think for me, making space is about stepping back, whether it's about technology or not. It's about taking the time to reflect deeply and to just

0: you really do walk well with this idea to help people be as truly human as they can be in all their levels. So thank you for writing a book like this. Thank you for having a chat like this today with us as well. We so appreciate it.
1: Thank you so much for inviting me. It was a gift. I really appreciate the conversation.
0: Daniel C. is the co-author of the book with Paul Matthews, Wise AI, Using Powerful Technology in a Deeply Human Way. 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

0: This is Towards Understanding. You're with Clayton Bjellin. It is so good to have your company and to have a moment to reflect. The program's called Towards Understanding because we deeply desire every single person who is listening to head towards some sort of better understanding because you heard our guests today. So we just take a moment to reflect on it. It's one thing to hear something. It's another thing to actually stop and reflect because then we might change something in our world, in our own life, whatever it might be. So let's start off with some of my reflections. They might be the same as yours, but let's just take the time together. An hour or so ago, we heard from Vinitha Rendell-Reisner, the author of the book, This Was Never the Plan, about what it means to step through divorce. Firstly, I loved Vinitha's incredible openness, her vulnerability, her willingness to talk about the hard stuff, the things she mucked up, the things that didn't go well, the tough situations that happened. But the one moment I think that really sort of grabbed a hold of me was the moment at the end when she talked about how do we actually practically put something into place. I love that she had at the back of the book this idea that talks about how do you actually give a mini survey to a friend who's maybe going through a divorce. They're going through all of the grief and the struggle and suddenly being a single parent, all those sorts of things. If you're a friend, you might give them something that says, look, I'd love to help, but I want to help in your way. These are the moments I can help throughout the week. This is the ways I can do things. Please call on me. Likewise, if someone says, well, hey, I need, you know, how can I help you? That you, as somebody who's going through that moment, might want to hand over something and say, here, I filled this out. This is ways you could help. Let me know if you can help in that way. And it's one of those things that we sort of feel like, oh, we shouldn't have to do that. And yet, how else do we actually get to a place of really practically helping each other? I love that she just took that step. And for me, that was that moment. Okay, how do I truly get practical, not just say, well, how am I going to help you? Or whatever situation someone might be in, whatever their difficulty they're going through. Instead of this is how I can actually help you, or be really specific, what's something I can help? Could you have a think about it? Let me know specifically what it might be. I just love that challenge. Thank you so much, Vinitha. And then we heard from Daniel C. He is co-author of this book, Wise AI, Using Powerful Technology in a Deeply Human Way. And the thing I took from it, you know, he shared a few of the practical ideas. And like we said, there's 100 pages in this book all about the practical stuff. And we didn't talk all that much about it. Because really the main aim of this is around how we posture ourselves, how we come to it. And the thing I definitely took out of it is actually before I use AI, will I just sit and think about it just for a moment? Not just the prompts that I'm going to put in. Yes, I know that's the best way to do it. And this thinking might shape those prompts. But also, what am I using this for? What am I expecting out of this? How am I going to reflect and learn from it? How am I going to critique what I'm putting in? We would do that if we gave a job to somebody, right? We would set it out. We would set the outcomes for them. We would then make sure we go and check the work afterwards and see that it's right. And yet I know certainly sometimes I use AI, just plug it in, hopefully get an answer and run. And it has bitten me in the backside, certainly in the past as I've used it that way. So that was a moment for me, right? How do I think about it? And all of the things we talked about, how does this allow us to have deep thought, deep rest, deep work? How is it creating space for me rather than just churning through what that might be? So that was my moment. That was my reflections, what I was taking from this situation. I'm not sure what it was for you. Whatever it might be, I hope that you're heading towards a better understanding.
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2: I've got a lot of relatives overseas and some of them are elderly. When we say our goodbyes, I know I might never see them again. You know, our final words can mean a lot. Jesus' final words were, "Father, forgive them, for they don't know what they do." Jesus wasn't only thinking of the people who physically crucified him. He was thinking of a lost and broken world. So he wasn't thinking about himself. He was thinking of you. Sometimes, you know, we doubt God. Sometimes we question whether he even thinks about us. At those times, remember Christ's words at the cross. Those words are important. Those final words speak forgiveness for everyone who believes. And those final words were meant for you.
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1: Dr. J. Edwin Orr, the greatest authority ever on revival in the church, was a lecturer at Wheaton College. He took some students in 1940 in a brief visit to England to visit the Epworth Rectory where John Wesley was based. Beside the bed are two worn impressions in the carpet where it was said that John Wesley knelt for hours in prayer for England's social and spiritual renewal. As the students were getting on the bus, he noticed one missing. Going back upstairs, he found one student kneeling in the carpet knee holes, praying with his face on the bed. "Oh Lord, do it again, do it again." Orr placed a hand on the student's shoulder and said gently, "Come on, Billy, we must be going." And rising, Billy Graham rejoined the bus. God will do it again if we are committed to praying. The Bible says to pray in the Spirit on all occasions with all kinds of prayers and requests. All it takes is one man or one woman to stand in the gap and pray. Will you commit yourself to praying for revival today? I'm Matt Prater. For more, go to historymakers.tv.
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3: When Jesus said, "Peace I leave with you, my peace I give you," John chapter 14, verse 27, he wasn't talking about a mood or a moment of quiet. 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Peace isn't something you find, it's someone you know. His peace isn't fragile. It doesn't depend on how well life's going. It stands steady in storms, whispers comfort in chaos, and anchors your heart when everything else is shaking. Jesus doesn't just bring peace, he is peace. And today, no matter your circumstances, you can know him. And when you do, you'll know peace.
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1: Hi, it's Jamin, your 1 minute coach. 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
1: I was standing on a football field, whistle around my neck, cap on my head, surrounded by a group of noisy children, when I was struck by the alarming thought that I didn't want to do this anymore. Satisfying as it had been for 4 years, an uncomfortable itch told me I wasn't born to be a sports teacher. God, what am I here for? Have you ever asked yourself that question? What am I going to be when I grow up? Except maybe you have grown up and you're still asking it. It's a brave question. Asking it means listening for God's answer, and hearing His answer may mean changes and sacrifices we don't want to make. But God says that we are His workmanship, created for good things He has prepared in advance for us to do. We will flourish as we follow His plan for our lives. My prayer on the football field was answered that day, eventually leading me away from sports teaching into a career that was better than I could have ever imagined. The sacrifices were well worth it. What are you going to be when you grow up? This is Tanya Harris of GodConversations.com.
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4: 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We become depressed by criticism and over-inflated by praise. All of us would do well to remember that we are not as bad as our critics suggest, but we're also not as good as our fans claim. It is a failure not just to believe that we are worthless because of criticism, it's also just as unhelpful to believe every positive word spoken about us. Both the good and the bad comments can be inaccurate. The Bible tells us to think of ourselves with sober judgments. In other words, cultivate balanced self-awareness.
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5: He was sitting in front of the fireplace with a blanket, and it was just not, it didn't even look like Jason. And I kind of get a little teary-eyed thinking of it because it was hard to see him like that. And I can relate to so many other people out there that you're watching your loved one go through this. And it's sometimes I think it's almost harder for the person watching it from the outside because it's not the person that you know.
6: That's Tori Benham describing the power of anxiety and fear that we can experience or we can see in a loved one. Tori is here with her husband, Jason. They're back today, and I'm John Fuller. We're glad you've joined us.
7: You know, John, anxiety grips, I think, just about everybody in some way. It may not be directly you, but a family member, extended family member. It's just so prevalent in the culture today, and I love the definition that our guest gave it last time. It's that projection of disaster. It's not what you're really living in, but it's the thought process of if then, if I'm out there doing that, then something horrible might happen. Yeah. And that's what we talked about last time, getting a hold of and really capturing that spiritually so you can be in a healthier place. I think it's important that God told us through Jesus, fear not. I mean, there's a reason he said, fear not. This life has ample opportunity to be fearful. But for us as believers in Christ, we need to take that assurance that God is with us in every circumstance, and certainly in those future circumstances that we can't even comprehend what they might be. And if you didn't hear last time, go to the website or get the smartphone app, and you can download and have access to everything. Mm-hmm. But I would encourage you. I thought it was a great discussion.
6: It was, and it was a combination of scripture and experience and insight, and all of that is captured in the book that Jason and Tori have written called Unshakable, A Proven Plan to Crush Anxiety, Defeat Overwhelm, and Conquer the Fears That Freak You Out.
7: Jason and Tori, welcome back. It's so good to talk with you guys.
8: Yes, great to talk to you, brothers.
7: I enjoy it.
5: Yeah, we're so glad to be here.
7: I'm so glad you're here too, Tori, because you bring that women's perspective. Mm. And I know a lot of the listeners and viewers appreciate that. So it's not just three dudes talking here.
8: Right.
7: So.
8: Right.
7: And this is an interesting topic. It can be a heavy topic, and I appreciate the tenderness we've all had with it. But it is about how to unlock somebody from this bondage, really. And, you know, people feel guilty even hearing that. That's not the intent of that. It's how do we get you to a better place. That's the goal. I think deep down, that's where you want to be. Mm-hmm. And it feels impossible. And we're going to hopefully make the impossible possible.
8: Yeah.
7: And you can get to that place. Jason, last time we talked, many stories you guys shared about how it felt. You kind of fell into this anxiety moment about to give a speech, a talk.
8: Yeah.
7: And you're the third person. I'm sitting here going, when is that going to happen to me? I'm hoping not. But you're the third person that has shared an experience like that. But also in the book Unshakable, you shared an analogy. It's like being in a car and all the things that are going on in a car. Illuminate that for us.
8: Right. Well, you know, looking at anxiety as projected powerlessness, you know, it's projecting fear into the future. You know, first, Tori and I are not PhD type people. We didn't come at this from a technical angle. I'm just a simple former jock who struggled with anxiety and figured out a way out of it because I dove so deep into it.
7: Yeah.
8: Read everything that you can read on anxiety. And I was thinking, you know, if my kid was struggling with anxiety, how would I describe it to him? And I thought of this analogy of a car. Now, just imagine a car, like a luxury vehicle, but the kind that actually has a driver, a chauffeur, and you're going to ride in the back, you know?
7: Not so, a Tesla.
8: Yeah, not that. But your body is the car. Your brain is you. You're in the back seat, right? You're calling all the shots. Your nervous system is the driver. Now, there's the parasympathetic, sympathetic. We don't have time to go into all of that stuff. But so long as everything is good, you know, your driver, your chauffeur is pressing the gas when it needs to go, pressing the brakes when it needs to stop, and everything is totally fine. But then all of a sudden, you pull up to a stop sign, and an intruder jumps in named Anxiety and gets into the back seat and starts screaming in your ear, you know, hey, danger's ahead. We're being followed by a black car. They're coming to take you out. And what do? You yell at the driver, floor it. Let's go, you know, push the gas, you know, and that's where all of a sudden now your nervous system takes over and your car. Now, just imagine if that anxiety stayed there, kept yelling into your brain, because that's what anxiety does. It hijacks your brain. Then it distorts your emotions. And then it actually perverts pressure. But next thing you know, you've got your driver, your nervous system is flooring it. And that's, you know, your adrenaline and cortisol is jumping out there and doing all the stuff. And your parasympathetic nervous system is not able to press the brakes and say, hey, slow down, rest, digest. Yeah. And so all of that stuff happens. Next thing you know, your body starts to break down. Can you imagine driving from Dallas to Colorado Springs, just floored it as fast as you can go without ever stopping?
7: I did that once.
8: You did that?
6: What kind of car were you
7: driving?
6: Speaking
7: of that, right. I slowed down in the cities.
8: Yeah.
7: But I get your point.
8: But this is what happens.
7: Like it's overexposed. That your body is too high on adrenaline.
8: It's what happens if you've ever seen the movie Inside Out 2. I encourage everybody, it's a Pixar movie, go watch Inside Out 2, but anxiety jumps into the brain of this little girl, and it does the very thing. It starts to take over. It hijacks the brain and starts screaming, alert, alert, alert, danger, danger, danger. And it's pulling on your natural fear response, which is a good thing.
7: Yeah.
8: You know, like we should have a natural fear of putting a fork into an outlet. Imagine if you didn't have that fear. You'd shock yourself, right? But what anxiety does is it starts pulling that alarm and alerting you to fear that doesn't really exist.
7: And I think the difficulty, again, is for those that are in anxiety, you know, we're trying to provide you handles to understand what's going on. Because, again, you had to climb out of that.
8: I did.
7: And thank God you did. Mm-hmm. And Tori, thank God you were there to give him hope. And we talked about
8: you,
7: that last time. But it feels hopeless. Mm-hmm. And I don't want to diminish that because I know people are watching and listening that are in that spot. They're not out of it yet. Mm-hmm. They're maybe at the beginning where you were. Mm-hmm. And so this is really designed just to give you that hope that you need to see things differently. That's the start, correct?
8: Yeah, absolutely.
7: Your dad was in the book as well. You shared a story about him as a pastor, and he had a desire, a hope, a dream, but something happened to him when he was young, that voice in his head that kept telling him something. What happened there?
8: Well, you know, it's interesting because you've got to get to the root of your anxiety. So when you know what it is, which is projected powerlessness, and now all of a sudden you're experiencing some of those things that are happening in your body, in your brain, you're starting to ruminate and all those types of things. You got to get to the root. We do have a little small acrostic that really helps, S-T-O-P. Like, how do I get to the root? Well, think of stop, S-T-O-P. Let's start with S, sin, self-talk, stress. First, ask God, is there anything in my life that I have let come into my life that shouldn't be there? Mm-hmm. It might not be the case, but it's always a good place to start, because here's the thing. Satan has hijacked conviction and calls it anxiety. We have coached people who are struggling with guilt over sin, and they're like, well, I'm struggling with anxiety. I'm like, well, no, like you need to repent of something. You know, sin, self-talk, negative self-talk, and then stress. But then you've got the T, which is trauma. And that's trauma that could have happened to you emotionally, but it could have happened to you physically. You've got the O, which is origin. Maybe you're somebody that, you know, runs like a sports car, or maybe you're somebody that runs like an RV, a recreational vehicle.
7: Why are you looking at me when you say
8: well,
7: that?
8: Well, you know. Or origin in terms of your family, the way, you know, nature, nurture, the way that you were raised. And then P would be products, the stuff that you're putting into your body, whether it's food, whether it's alcohol, whether it's caffeine, whether it's whatever it is. But when I get to the T and I think about trauma, my dad experienced this. When my dad was in junior high school, he had a teacher named Ma McKenna. Now, my dad is 77 years old. He's spoken all over the world. He's a preacher, stood on stage and preached. And I remember one time asking him, Dad, why don't you have a book? He said, I'll never write a book. And I'm like, why? He said, because of Ma McKenna. And I was like, wait, I don't understand. Well, who is that? He's like, that was my seventh grade English teacher. And I wrote a paper once, and she she wrote so much red on there that it looked like she bled on it. And at the top, she actually demeaned me in something that she said. And then she spoke it to the class. She told the class about it. And he said, it was humiliating. And I vowed at that moment that I'd never write. And he said, to this day, if I write a sermon or anything like that, he said, I'm self-correcting while I'm writing because I still hear Mom McKenna. And this is 6 decades later.
7: Yeah.
8: That was a traumatic event. Now, Mom McKenna didn't mean that, but he went through something that was an emotional trauma there. And that's why I say 2 Corinthians 12 is so powerful, that God was saying, my strength is perfect in your weakness. I'm allowing you to be weak because I'm about to show you how I'm going to be strong, but you're going to have to get to some roots first.
7: Yeah, and that can be scary. That can be, you know, a point of fear.
8: Yeah.
7: Jason, explain why you believe God uses fear as an invitation. I mean, fear can be confusing. Mm-hmm. Fear God. I mean, fear is in the Bible a lot.
8: Yeah.
7: But we're trying to say sometimes God will use that to set an environment that draws you to him.
8: That's exactly right. You cannot be courageous if fear doesn't first present itself, right? And so that's why I think in Psalm 23 it says, yea, though I walk through the valley of the... You guys know what comes next? Shadow of death. It's not the valley of death.
7: Yeah.
8: Because the reality is always not as bad as the possibility. Mm-hmm. It's the shadow of death. What's bigger, death or death's shadow? The shadow. If I were to shine a flashlight on a wolf, you know, if I were to see a wolf, that would be pretty bad. But if I were to shine a flashlight on it and see the wolf's shadow, that's monstrous.
7: Yeah.
8: That's terrifying. The shadow is always worse. And, you know, Tori has a story of where she had to face that fear and realized that that is an invitation for you to stand strong and see what God can do when you operate out of faith and not fear.
5: Mm-hmm. Yeah. So I grew up in a really small town in Torrington, Connecticut. And everyone that I knew, my parents, my grandparents, my aunts and uncles, my best friend's parents, they all worked together. It was just like a very close-knit community, and that was just what I knew. Mm. And so when Jason and I first got married, we started having kids right away. That wasn't the plan, but I got pregnant 5 months after we got married, and that started, you know, baby number 1, 2, 3, and 4, and it kept me busy. And so a few years in, Jason was traveling a lot, and he had, you know, started several businesses. And, you know, and there was an angst in my heart. I was home all the time, and I felt left out of Jason's life. And I remember hearing John Gottman, he's a leading psychologist, he said that at the gridlock of every marital conflict are unrealized life dreams. And I remember thinking, that it really resonated with me because I had forgotten that I had had a life dream to work with Jason. Like, I thought my life was going to look like my parents' life and my grandparents' life, where they just did everything together. Huh. And now here's Jason and all his businesses. He's got business partners and I'm not the business partner. And I remember just feeling that, like, I longed for that, that I wanted that. That was a life dream of mine. And shortly into our marriage, Jason has his master's in marriage and family. And so that opened the door to where a lot of couples were coming to us and saying, oh, Jason, you're a licensed, you know, marriage counselor. Can we get some marriage counseling? Well, we're just a couple years in. And we're like, sure, but we have our own issues. And but what it did is it opened the door for us to do marriage ministry together. And slowly but surely, we began to do other things. We wrote a book on our marriage, and then we started getting asked to speak. And that's when anxiety entered the picture for me. Mm. I am not a public speaker. That is not something I ever right. wanted or asked for. So when we got our first invitation to go and speak, I was like, oh, no, I don't do that. That's, you know, I want to do stuff with Jason, but not that. But I did it, and it was horrible. Like, I was so anxious. I was so tied up inside. The first time that we did it, I came down with the flu. Like, you know, like, your body responds to that stress.
7: Yeah.
5: And it was just awful, and it was I hated every minute of it. But the Lord continued to kind of open up these invitations for us to come and to go and to speak together, and I kind of worked through it. So as time went on, and the Lord opened more doors, I thought I was kind of breaking through it. I was getting some headway, and we were asked to speak at a marriage conference, and
8: that marriage conference was the Focus on the Family marriage conference.
5: That's right. Yeah. Here in Colorado.
7: Okay, good.
5: Yeah. And so we showed up to this event, and Dr. Gary Chapman was in the room, and we walked up to him, and Jason put his arm around him, and he said, you know who this is? This is Dr. Gary Chapman. He's written, you know,
8: the best-selling marriage book of all time.
7: I think he's the most prolific Christian author ever.
5: Yes.
7: Five love languages,
5: yes.
7: Etc.
5: So oh, my God. Yeah.
7: And he's
5: like,
7: a good friend.
5: He's a legend.
7: Good, yeah.
5: And he looked at me, and he said, oh, he's so humble and so sweet.
7: Yeah.
5: And he said, what are you guys speaking about tonight? And my heart just went to my feet. Because in that moment, I'm like, I felt like such an imposter. Like, who am I to speak in front of Dr. Gary Chapman? What am I doing?
7: And well, that's humble.
5: Yeah, it was. I just felt like the weight of anxiety, projecting powerless. I can't do this. I'm not a speaker. This is what Jason does. How did I get roped into this? And I excused myself and I went to the bathroom. And I sat in the stall and I was just gripped by anxiety. Like, I don't want to do this. I don't want to be here. And it's in those moments of desperation that the Lord always speaks to me. And I wish it wasn't so. I wish that I would be more intent to listen to him in less intense moments. But in those moments of desperation, I said, God, help me. I can't do this. Like, I don't know how I got here, but here I am and I need your help, Lord. And I just remember looking at the back of the stall, like just thinking like God was there, like he's going to say something. He's got to say something. You got to help me. And I just felt the presence of the Lord come over me.
7: Come.
5: And I felt like he said, you don't have to do this. I invited you to do this. And it was just this calm that came over me when he said, you don't have to do this. Like, there's no pressure here.
7: Yeah.
5: I just invited you to this. And it was like this just moment for me where I realized that just like I had this longing in my heart to do stuff with Jason, right? I wanted to do more with him. And the Lord was giving this opportunity for us to do more. And the Lord was saying to me, I want to do stuff with you too. Like, I am inviting you into a space with me, and I know you can do it. And I just invited you to come, but you don't have to do it. This is just an invitation. And everything shifted for me. And it wasn't, I have to do this. I can't do this. It was the Lord saying to me, come. Do you want to come? And it reminded me of Peter in the boat, right? When he wanted Jesus
7: to step out.
5: He's like, invite me to come, right? Like, call me out. And Jesus says, okay, I'll call you out. And Jesus says, come on. And then he gets in the water and he's fine until he thinks about himself. It's not that he's not trusting Jesus. It's that he's trusting his own ability.
7: Mm.
5: And he's like, I don't walk on water. And then he sinks. And I was doing the same thing. I'm like, I don't do this. This is not who I am. And I began to sink because I was focused on me. I was focused on my limitations. And I wasn't focused on the one who was saying, come.
7: Yeah, that is such a wrap of what we're talking about. I mean, that really, I hadn't thought about that scripture in that way, but yeah, that's all about anxiety and what am I doing? And I'm sinking. And
5: yes, I'm
7: the
5: sinking.
7: Lord reaches down and pulls Peter up out of the water.
5: Yes,
8: that's exactly
5: right.
7: That's like everyday life for all of us in our own context, whatever that might be.
5: Yeah.
8: Yeah. And you know what I found in moments like what Tori was experiencing, there are three things that you need to do. You need to recognize, renounce, replace. You need to recognize where this thought is coming from.
7: Mm-hmm.
8: You need to recognize what's happening in the moment, and it comes from Satan. You need to renounce the lie you're tempted to believe in that moment, and you need to replace it with truth. And you know what? You're going to have to repeat it. And you're going to have to repeat it, and you're going to have to repeat it, and that will help set you free.
7: So I just want to come back there because and slow down a minute to understand, recognize, renounce, and replace. So recognize, what does that mean?
8: Yeah. Recognize what's going on in the moment of the anxiety, and that you have to recognize the source of it. And when I say the source, it all goes back to Satan. Satan is pulling the alarm on your fear. You are projecting powerlessness into the future, and you need to recognize it happening in the moment. Okay.
7: Okay.
8: So that's like shining the light on your enemy. All right, now that you shine the light on the enemy, how do you defeat him? Well, first, you have to renounce the lies he's tempting you to believe in that moment.
7: Mm.
8: The lie that you're unsafe. The lie that you need to control everything. The lie that it's all going to end in disaster. It's a lie. It's just a lie. And then you need to replace it with truth. What does that look like? It looks like replacing worry with worship in that moment. You listen, anxiety focuses on how. Worship focuses on who. Anxiety is going to focus on the problem. But worship focuses on the person. So in that moment when Tori was in that stall, God got her out of thinking about herself and got her thinking about him. That's why we say that fear is an invitation into something greater. But that recognize, renounce, replace formula is, we dive into that in our book, and the whole book is about that. And we dissect that to help people and give them practical handles on how to get out of anxiety.
7: You know, and I think when you look at maturing in Christ, I feel we need to say this, not to throw water on that, but the healthiest place you can get to is even if your circumstances are not dictating victory.
8: That's right.
7: That your trust in Christ is there. Mm. I think God smiles on that soul who can say, yeah, hey, you know, don't crucify me the same way as the Lord. Turn me upside down, which is what Peter said.
8: Yep.
7: That's having a grasp of your circumstances.
8: Yes.
7: And then controlling them, actually being victorious in that. And I don't mean that to be overly dramatic, but my goodness, talk about managing your fear.
8: Yes.
7: And saying, hey, I know what's coming. I know death is going to come eventually for me, but I'm going to be submitted concretely in Christ, because that's where everything comes from. Mm-hmm. That's where life comes from.
8: That's so funny you say that, because I literally thought that very thought in the middle of my anxiety. And I thought, well, what's the worst that could happen? And I thought, well, I could die. And then my brain went into, well, what happens if I die? To be absent from the body is to be present with, I would be with the Lord. And you know who I thought of? I thought of John the Baptist. And we think about John the Baptist lost his head in prison. He literally had his head cut off. But I think about that. The few seconds just before his head was cut off, he's John the Baptist in a prison cell. A couple seconds later, he's John the Baptist giving God the Father a high five and hugging him up. And God's like, ah, I got you here earlier than you thought, but isn't this great? You know,
7: right.
8: It's like, okay. So it is kind of like where you catastrophize it on purpose, go to the worst thing that can happen and be okay with that. And then let's start working backwards.
7: But you know, even in that example, it's fascinating that John sitting in prison said, go to Jesus and ask him, are you the one?
8: Yeah.
7: Because if you're offended, the one, why am I in prison?
8: Yeah.
7: I mean, that was really the extraction of that.
8: That's right.
7: And am I missing it? Did I not have it right?
8: Yeah.
7: I mean, that was some of the self-doubt that he had.
8: That's right.
7: And then the word came back to him. No, you're in the right place and just trust the Lord. And
8: it's so cool. The heroes of our faith, we can identify with them. John the Baptist, you know, that he might have been a little offended. But just think about Jesus in the garden. When he sweat drops of blood, go and look that up. That's an anxiety episode in that moment. And it shows you that Jesus died with no sin. So he didn't give in to anxiety. He didn't give in to that. But he was experiencing pressure to a point that I think only one other account in human history has, where they've separated, you know, you sweat drops of blood. I don't know. Don't quote me on that. But where Jesus actually faced down anxiety and made it through. Like he really did it. Our own Savior experienced some of those same feelings that we have, the gut burning sensations and all that kind of stuff, but he made it through. And if he can make it through, we can make it through.
7: Yeah. And that's why, no matter your circumstances, there's hope. You don't let anxiety grip you, that future fear. The Lord has a path for you. It may include some valleys, but you know what? It's okay. That's okay. Don't let fear and anxiety determine your attitude and all of that.
5: Yeah.
7: The last thought here is a child. There is something about a child that is so simple. You know, they trust they're going to have a meal. They trust they're going to put their head down and get a good night's sleep. And Jesus himself said, you know, don't hinder children coming to me, because the kingdom of God is like these children. So I'm just sitting here thinking, while you're yoked up with the Lord in this life, to have that conversation with him. That's what he's looking for. You know, just to look at him and say, Lord, man, this is easier. Thank you for this. Why is this easier? And just let your heart hear from him through the Holy Spirit, the Word of God. And those are the promises that he gives you. Have that childlike heart to trust that he is there, to trust that he is.
8: Do you know, I love that you brought that up, because when Tori and I did our interview with you guys on our book, Beauty in Battle, our marriage book, I had just gotten past this anxiety stuff, and I hadn't written the anxiety book or anything. And you know, while I was doing makeup down with your makeup lady down there, I started to feel an episode coming on. And my knee started to shake. This is right before I was coming on with you guys. So if you go back and watch that episode of Beauty and Battle, I was suffering some anxiety I was talking with you guys.
7: Wow.
8: And my knee was shaking. But you know, I held on to what God reminded me of when I was sitting in her chair. Hey, you get to do this. You get to be on Focus on the Family. There's no organization that has helped the family more worldwide than Focus on the Family. And I should be thankful for that. And I was thanking the Lord. Halfway through our talk, I was great. This is fantastic.
7: We're thankful you said yes several times. And to have both of you here, Tori, it's great to have you here. It's just been a delight to remind everybody of what it means to rest, to be at peace with the Lord, to take that yoke up with Him and not try to carry this on our own. Appreciate it.
8: Thanks for having us. We certainly enjoyed the conversation and that endorsement from Jason Benham, who was our guest along with his wife, Tori, for these past two episodes. And we hope that their insights and stories about overcoming anxiety have really encouraged you. Follow up by getting a copy of the book by the Benhams called Unshakable, a proven plan to crush anxiety, defeat overwhelm, and conquer the fears that freak you out. Look for that at your local bookseller or an online retailer. 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
2: Isn't it funny how good we are at comparing our lot in life with the circumstances of the people around us? The grass is always greener, right? But what if, what if we're exactly where God meant us to be? Hi, I'm Bernie Diamond, and welcome again to the program today as we take a look at those comparisons we make from a different perspective. I'll tell you something that we're all really good at.

That's what they feed us on TV and the celebrity magazines and the songs that make the hit parade. It's all about clamouring for recognition and success, whatever that is, and being noticed and rewarded at home and at work and on the sporting field. And when someone else seems to be getting just a tad more of the limelight than we are, we feel so incredibly wounded. Any of this sound even vaguely familiar? I remember this routine so well. I used to hate it when someone else succeeded, school friends or work colleagues. I wanted the glory and the recognition for me. I didn't want them to have any of it. It's really sad. I mean, I can talk about it now quite dispassionately, but back then, this would eat away at me like a cancer. Bernie was the quintessential recognition junkie. It's a sign of never growing up. It's a sign of not making the transition from being a child, and children rely on the recognition and approval of their parents, to being an adult. Sure, we know we all need encouragement, but that's different. That's healthy. Encouragement is affirming. But when we need it to survive, when we hunger after it, when it motivates what we do, then we're getting it all wrong. Let me give you an example. Numbers and statistics. Ministries like ours on the radio are reaching millions of people around the world each week, touching lives through the media. How do you measure the effectiveness of what we do? Well, some people write and call to tell us the impact that the programs have had on their lives. And you know, that's a real encouragement, just to hear someone's story, how God used the program last week to unlock something in their hearts. Can I tell you, that gives me an incredible sense of satisfaction. But last year I was at this seminar, and they suggested that we establish performance-based reporting. How many people are responding to your program? How many people are coming to Christ? How many people, kind of reducing God's work down to a bunch of statistics? See, success is based on the quantification of recognition. That's what they're saying. See how easy it is to fall into this recognition trap. Can I tell you, if in his day Jesus had done performance-based reporting, he would have flunked. Because in the end, they all deserted him and left him to die on the cross. And you know something? I know that certain series that we produce will have a stronger response from people than others. A "What's in it for me" kind of title, like "Reaping God's Harvest in My Life," will always have a stronger response than something like "Flying Under the Radar," which talks about sacrifice. And if I danced to the statistics of recognition, I would just tickle your ears with stuff that you'd like to hear rather than the stuff that God wants you to hear and that you need in your life. And you know, it's the same in every part of our lives. We can become recognition junkies, looking for recognition, whether it's in statistics or whether it's pats on the back, whatever it is. But flying under the radar is not about recognition. It's about being the person that God made us to be and doing the things he called us to do and just honouring him and living our lives for him. The Apostle Paul knew that. On death row in a Roman prison, in chains, have a listen to what he writes in his letter to the church at Philippi. "Now, I want you to know, brothers and sisters, that what's happened to me has really served to advance the gospel. As a result, it's become clear throughout the whole palace guard and to everyone else that I am in chains for Christ. Because of my chains, most of my brothers in the Lord have been encouraged to speak the word of God more courageously and fearlessly. Now, it's true that some of them preach Christ out of envy and rivalry, but others out of goodwill. The latter do so in love, knowing that I'm put in here for the defense of the gospel. The former, though, preach Christ out of selfish ambition, not sincerely, supposing that they can stir up trouble for me while I'm in chains. But what does it matter? The important thing is that in every way, whether from false motives or true, Christ is preached. And because of this, I rejoice." Imagine he's been ripped out of the limelight. He's staring down the barrel at death. People are taunting him. They're going out and doing what he used to do, preaching the good news of Jesus Christ, and they're doing it to stir up trouble for him and to taunt him and out of selfish ambition. And his response is, "I don't care, because it's not about me.

0: long as someone's out there telling people about Jesus Christ, that's fantastic. Here he is, a dungeon on death row. You know, recently I was flying between Australia and New Zealand. I was up at 35,000 feet in the 747. I pulled out my PDA, you know, the phone and handheld computer, and it has an electronic version of the Bible on it. And I was reading this passage out of Paul's letter, and I thought, here I am, 2,000 years later, 35,000 feet above a part of the world that Paul didn't even know existed, reading what he wrote in that Roman dungeon. He could never have imagined how powerfully God was going to use him. And that's the point for me. See, the flashy things that I can do in my own strength to get recognition and to get a laugh, they're nothing compared to what God can do when he gets a hold of me and uses me in his power. And you know, it's the same with you. Sure, you've got some abilities that I don't have. And sure, you could use them to get some flashes of recognition. But when you place those abilities in God's hands, he multiplies them with a power and an impact that will take our breath away. It's not about you and I comparing our lots with another. It wasn't about Paul sitting in that dungeon on death row comparing his lot with the people that were out there taunting him. It's not about that. God takes us through dungeons from time to time. Yours are going to be different to mine. And then he shapes us and molds us and uses us for his glory. And the way he uses you will be different to the way that he uses me. It's not about recognition. It should never be about recognition and numbers and statistics, and it shouldn't be. People whom he uses powerfully are those that cooperated with him in that dungeon, just kind of faithfully following him, flying under the radar of public recognition, being there, standing there, doing what he's called you to do for his sake, under the radar. Countless people's lives are being touched and transformed each week through these messages right around the globe, because God's word is alive and active. Amen? But that's only made possible through the generous support of friends just like you. 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Incredible! 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I'm Bernie Diamond, and I'll catch you again same time tomorrow with a different perspective.
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4: In this bulletin, an Australian confirmed dead in Nepal and house prices on the decline. With more, I'm Tracy Weir. Rescue crews in Nepal are still battling difficult terrain in remote locations to search for survivors. The first Australian death has been confirmed. Hiker Michael Keats from the New South Wales South Coast. Foreign Minister Penny Wong has told the ABC Australian aid is heading to the region from today to help with search and rescue efforts.
5: We've been working around the clock to get information to seek to confirm the whereabouts of Australians and to support the crisis response, including through humanitarian assistance.
4: The death toll has climbed above 900, with more than 40 Australians among the thousands who are missing. One Nation is vowing to bring nuclear power to Victoria as it continues its energy campaign in the Latrobe Valley. The Minor Party is promising to ditch renewable energy projects, but leader Pauline Hanson couldn't say when, where or how many nuclear reactors would be built. Speaking at Loy Yang Power Station, Senator Hanson also couldn't say how much it would cost.
6: The reactors need to happen, but I'm not going to go out and say seven, right? You've got to get a price in which I've spoken to those people involved in it. And I'd suggest, you know, a couple of across the country on the East Coast by all means, but we need that diversity power.
4: The issue is set to be part of the political party's platform ahead of the state election in November. Property prices are falling in almost every capital city suburb in the country, with $40,000 wiped from the national median house price through winter. According to Cotality, prices fell across 93% of all capital city suburbs in the last quarter. The downturn is being driven by Sydney, where prices are down a nation-leading 4.7% for the quarter. A US attack on an Iranian island in the Strait of Hormuz has reportedly killed two people. Iran has since struck US military bases in Jordan in response, with Jordan's army saying it had intercepted eight missiles early Monday morning. The strike is the first known attack on Iran since President Donald Trump paused a renewed military campaign in late July. Turning to sport, and in AFL, Carlton veteran Nick Haynes will need to prove his fitness ahead of Friday night's elimination final against Geelong. The defender missed Monday's training session. Vice-captain Jacob Wietering says he just needed a break.
7: The big fossil is, 33, 34 years of age. He played out the game, which is a real positive for us, and I think off a short turnaround, it makes sense to give him a bit of a longer rest. So got a day off tomorrow to rest and recover, and then we expect everyone to be out here on Wednesday.
4: In the other elimination final, the Bulldogs travel to Adelaide to face the Crows. And the US Open tennis continues in New York with a number of Australians on court today. Hot and humid conditions are proving challenging for the players. Some matches suspended due to bad weather. That's the news and sport. I'm Tracy Weir.
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8: 4 minutes past six, a partly cloudy day coming up today. Light winds becoming easterly, 15 to 20 k's an hour this morning, becoming light later on in the middle of the day, heading towards an expected top today of 21 degrees. Around the region at the moment, 11 degrees currently at Cabala, 13 degrees at Wellcamp, 10 degrees at Gatton at the moment, and 12 degrees at Garry Mountain.
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0: Well, it's looking like a lovely spring day coming up today for the first of spring on the way very soon. We're hearing from Jarvis Campbell. We've got the Voice FM job spot a little later on, and not too far away as well, we'll check out what is happening up on the community billboard. Here's Kygo.

0: A Voice for Hope, Voice FM. It's the Morning Brew, Jarvis Campbell and Belief. Kygo before that. Not too far away, we'll hear a song from Jeremy Camp. We'll also check our words to live by, our encouraging words for today. And also, it is that time of the morning. Yes, indeed, time for Jason's useless information of the day. The 1st of September, it is the first day of spring, but it was the 1st of September in 1959 that Grundy Television commenced the first TV quiz show, Wheel of Fortune, by Reg Grundy. On TCN 9, 1959, the first game show. There you go. John Farnham, aged 18, signed a record contract with EMI Records, 1967 on this day. And more useless information for the day. Yes, it was this day in 1972 that Celsius temperature readings were introduced into Australia, replacing Fahrenheit. On this day in 1972, there you go. There's your useless information for the day. The not-so-useless information, our celebration shout-out, we'll do that around about 8:15 this morning. If you have a celebration, we would love to shout-out about it with you. Go to our website, 929voice.fm, click on the Morning Brew tab, let me know all about your celebration, and we'll shout-out about it together.
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1: Today's encouraging words come from 2 Peter 1, verse 3. His divine power has given us everything we need for a godly life through our knowledge of Him who called us by His own glory and goodness. His divine power has given us everything we need for a godly life. Everything. You're not short on resources. 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

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Jeremy Camp is ready now. All Saints there as well. Hey, how you doing? Hope you're having a good Tuesday morning, the first day of spring. We're not too far away from the latest news headlines. We'll also check in with Jay to find out what's happening with the traffic around the place this morning on our early morning traffic. And don't forget, I just got to remind you about your chance to win tomorrow morning. It's the perfect match. Now, what is the perfect match, I hear you saying? Well, the perfect match is a really simple word association game. The only problem is you're playing up against our station sponsor, Jackie Walker. And yes, Jackie has some interesting answers. So we do a little word association game. I say a word, you say a word, and then Jackie says the first word that comes to her mind as well. If you guys match, it's as simple as that. You win some cash, up to $250 cash up for grabs tomorrow morning when we play the perfect match. 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
3: Morning, everybody. Watch out if you're making your way through Drayton, the Drayton Connection Road near Lynch Street. We've had an accident there, a couple of cars involved in it. Just watch out if you are going to try and make your way through there. That's Drayton Connection Road near Lynch Street, an accident. Hoping that gets cleared away pretty shortly. No huge traffic delays for the moment, but we'll keep our eye on it. Up and down section of the range looking great, and that flow of traffic unaffected if you're running into Harristown. Good run as well coming through at this stage, Stennis Street, and you run through Ruthven, a clear run so far. We'll keep our eye on it for you, let you know. Something new's arrived at the Baker's Duck. The Baker's Duck has launched a winter-inspired seasonal menu of full, warm, indulgent pastries. Station sponsor, The Baker's Duck. More local traffic for you soon on 92.9 Voice FM.
4: In stories making news, the first Australian has been confirmed to have died in the Nepal flooding. Michael Keats from the New South Wales South Coast was hiking near the Nepal-Tibet border when the mudslide started. His family has confirmed his death. Australia will today start sending an extra $3 million in aid to Nepal to help the country recover from the catastrophic floods. Much of the money is for emergency hygiene kits and solar lighting. Back home, an agency that provided staff to aged care homes has had its licence suspended. Barton Care is accused of altering payslips and using unqualified staff. Victoria's Labour Hire Authority has frozen its ability to deploy staff due to safety concerns. Police have arrested the captain of a boat and seven of its crew members after a deadly incident off northern Cyprus. Eight people have died and more than a dozen are missing after the boat capsized. To sport in AFL, and Geelong veteran Tom Aitkins says the Cats' concussion scandal has not been a distraction in the lead-up to the AFL finals. That's the news and sport headlines. I'm Tracy Weir. More details soon.
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5: 27 to 7, a partly cloudy day today. Light winds becoming easterly, 15 to 20 k's an hour this morning, becoming light in the middle of the day, a top expected of 21 degrees. Around the region at the moment at local weather stations, sitting on 11 degrees currently at Wairima, 11 degrees at South Toowoomba, 11 degrees at Highfields, and 11 degrees at Westcott.
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It's Forrest Frank, Nothing Else, and Jamiroquai there as well. How you doing? It's Jason with you this morning. It's the Morning Brew. Coming up a little bit later on this morning, it's our celebration shout-out. If you would like to be a part of celebration shout-out, if you've got any celebration that you might be shouting out about, whether it's a birthday, anniversary, maybe you wrote a book or something, whatever it might be, whatever your celebration, let us shout-out about it with you. 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Click on the Morning Brew tab. Tell me about your celebration. We'll shout out about it together later on this morning, around about 8:15. Here's Guy Sebastian. I know it's weird to say.

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0: Alrighty, up on the Community Billboard, something that's happening this Saturday. The Kaya Performing Arts are running their annual concert this Saturday, the 5th, at the Armitage Centre at the Empire Theatre at 1 o'clock and also at 3:30 p.m. Entry is by gold coin donation. 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It's the Kiowa Performing Arts and their annual concert. It's happening this Saturday afternoon. Two shows at the Armitage Theatre at the Empire, 1 o'clock and at 3:30. 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
1: From A Voice for Hope, here's a track that speaks to the heart and stirs the soul.

Ever been on the receiving end of the silent treatment? Ever dished it out yourself? Yeah, me too. I'm Danny Sinnott with Another Brave to Go. In the earlier years of marriage, my husband and I would take turns at this after a disagreement, a stupid night, sleeping uncomfortably, each of us as close to the edge of the bed as possible so as not to touch each other, and giving each other the cold shoulder, only to wake up in the morning with a crick in the neck and being in an even worse mood. The unsaid contest was really who could hold out the longest before the guilt and an apology set in. It always did eventually, and that's the way it was until we found a better way. In the Bible, it says, "Don't let the sun go down on your anger." Pretty good advice if you're after a good night's sleep and a healthy marriage. But years later, we attended some training in the USA to help other couples navigate and nurture their relationships too. And after we'd had our own healing, it was really incredible to be able to do that. Here's a challenge for you if you're struggling in this area. The next time that you're tempted to extend a disagreement, choose to take your partner by the hands and look them in the eye. Be the first to apologise and offer an idea to help mend things. Break the silence. For more resources, podcasts and videos on doing life together, head on over to our website, braveenough.org.

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Hey, not too far away from finding out what's happening with the latest traffic around the place with Jay. After 7 this morning, the Voice FM job spot is here. If you're looking for work, we might have exactly what you're looking for. Here's Melvin Crispell III.

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It's the Morning Brew, Melbourne Crispell the Third. Yeah, reason to dance. On the way very soon, we've got the latest news, sport and weather details. We'll check in, find out what's happening with the traffic this morning with Jay. Here's Andy Grammer, Voice FM.

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3: In this bulletin, the Prime Minister attending the Pacific Island Forum and a pledge from the Victorian Opposition. With more, I'm Tracy Weir. A New South Wales man is believed to be the first confirmed Australian casualty of the Nepal flood disaster. Nelson Scott has this report from Kathmandu.
4: Michael Keats from the New South Wales South Coast travelled to Nepal for a trek in the Himalayas. It's believed Mr. Keats and 10 other Australian travellers were waiting at a Tibetan border checkpoint when flash flooding destroyed a building they were inside. His partner, Emily Boyd, has confirmed his death via a GoFundMe page, describing his loss as heartbreaking and overwhelming. Mr. Keats' passing comes as relatives of the missing Australians continue to fly here in the hope of finding them. 26-year-old hiker Cara Severino remains the only missing Australian to be safely located.
3: Nelson Scott. Australia will fund the development of Pacific athletes to bolster their medal chances at the 2032 Brisbane Olympics. Anthony Albanese announced the $15.6 million investment in high-performance sport in his latest bout of sport diplomacy at the Pacific Island Forum in Palau. The Victorian State Opposition will invest $1.7 billion to deliver 25 new hybrid electric trains for the Melton and Wyndham Vale lines if elected. They've had to rely on V-Line trains after Labor failed to electrify the lines as promised. Shadow Minister for Public Transport Matthew Guy says the new trains will greatly increase capacity for commuters.
5: Country trains only take 200 or 400 depending on the number of carriages, whereas a suburban train can take upwards of 1,200. There's more seats. They're more often, the frequency is much greater. That's why bringing suburban trains to Melton and Wyndham Vale, the fastest growing area in Australia, has never been more important.
3: Victorian Department of Transport data shows that between 2019 and 2024, passenger numbers at 8 stations on the Melton and Wyndham Vale lines surged by 26%. About 28,000 irrigators have lost a class action against the Murray-Darling Basin Authority. The action was on behalf of irrigators from southern New South Wales and the Goulburn-Murray region of northern Victoria. They claimed authority mismanaged river operations, causing lower water allocations. Turning to sport and in tennis, Aussie Kim Birrell is through to the second round of the US Open. Craig Gabriel is there.
6: Wedding bells are on the horizon for Kimmy Birrell. She walks down the aisle on the 5th of September, but who knows if she'll need to change plans. Yesterday, she was almost out of the Open. Rain suspended play, and today she's returned to beat Petra Masinko 3-6, 7-6, 6-3. At the French Open, she made a bet with her fiancé Matt. If she won her first match, she'd have a free budget for flowers. Maybe this time, there'll be an open budget for the honeymoon. Earlier, Arina Sabalenka, wearing her 7-carat engagement ring, also won.
3: Craig Gabriel. And Aussie surfer Isabella Nichols has qualified for the quarterfinals at the Fiji Pro. That's the latest news and sport. I'm Tracy Weir.
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8: Morning, everybody. Earlier accident through the Drayton Connection Road. Single vehicle smash in both directions. If you're making your way through there, no great delays for that inbound flow of traffic. It is moving okay and clearing away. From Harristown, Westbrook, and that run through in towards Toowoomba. Looking clear. No major issues up and down the range. Excellent running. Just those roadworks between Oakey and Gowrie Mountain. They're going to kick off on the Warrego. Could get a little bit busy for the morning as we progress into it. The Baker's Duck is at the Toowoomba Farmers Markets every Saturday morning. 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
9: 5 past 7, a partly cloudy day coming up today. Light winds becoming easterly, 15 to 20 k's an hour in the middle of the day, then becoming light later on. And a top expected of 21 degrees around the region at the moment at local weather stations. We're sitting on 12 degrees currently at Wellcamp, 13 degrees at Cabala, 12 degrees at Withcott, and 12 degrees at Kingsthorpe.
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0: On the way this morning on The Morning Brew, we have the Voice FM job spot. That's not too far away. Also coming up a little later on this hour, we'll check what's up on the community billboard. And if there is something happening in our community, you can always let us know about it through our email address, hello@radio929.fm. Mosaic MSC on the way very soon. This is Lewis Capaldi.

0: 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On the way, very, very soon, we're hearing from Sanctus Real. 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

0: 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Today's encouraging words.
1: Today's encouraging words come from 2 Peter 1, verse 3. His divine power has given us everything we need for a godly life through our knowledge of Him who called us by His own glory and goodness. His divine power has given us everything we need for a godly life. Everything. You're not short on resources. You're not lacking what it takes. Through knowing Him, it's all been provided. If you'd like to refresh with today's words to live by, see the encouraging words at our social media pages at Facebook and Instagram, or open the YouVersion Bible app on your phone.

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5: Morning, everybody. Earlier accident through the Drayton Connection Road. Single vehicle smash in both directions. If you're making your way through there, no great delays for that inbound flow of traffic. It is moving okay and clearing away. From Harristown, Westbrook, and that run through in towards Toowoomba, looking clear. No major issues up and down the range. Excellent running. Just those roadworks between Oakey and Gowrie Mountain. They're going to kick off on the Warrego. Could get a little bit busy for the morning as we progress into it. The Baker's Duck is at the Toowoomba Farmers Markets every Saturday morning. 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
6: In stories making news, a candlelight vigil has been held in memory of victims of the devastating flooding in the Himalayas. Hundreds of Nepalese and Tibetan diaspora, along with members of the wider community, united at a candlelight vigil in Melbourne's Federation Square, days on from the catastrophic flooding which has so far claimed more than 900 lives. Ukrainian President Volodymyr Zelensky says he has held a detailed and constructive call with US President Donald Trump's envoys, Steve Witkoff and Jared Kushner, and that the sides are working to finalise dates for their visit to Ukraine, aimed at advancing peace efforts. Anthony Albanese has announced a $15.6 million investment in high-performance sport in his latest bout of sports diplomacy at the Pacific Island Forum in Palau. In sport, and Josh Hazlewood has warned Australia's cricket players won't be fazed by hostile South African crowds as plans continue for the first test in the country since the ball tampering saga. That's the news and sport headlines. More details soon.
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7: Checking the latest weather details from around the Downs. A partly cloudy day coming up today and light winds becoming easterly, 15 to 20 k's an hour this morning, then becoming light later on in the middle of the day. We're heading towards an expected top today of 21 degrees around the region at the moment at local weather stations. Sitting on about 13 degrees currently at Highfields, 14 degrees at Westbrook, 12 degrees currently at Plainland and 13 degrees at Kingsthorpe. 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Here's Mike and the Mechanics. Good morning, Brew.

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It's Terry-Ann, and honestly, we need Jesus. Hey, how you doing? It's Jason with you this morning. It is the Morning Brew. We're not too far away from hearing from Jamie McDonald. Actually, she's got a brand new one out. We might have to dig that one out tomorrow morning. Coming up tomorrow morning as well, your chance to win some cash with The Perfect Match, thanks to Jackie Walker Sells, our station sponsor. It's a word association game where I say a word, you say a word, and if it matches Jackie, you win some cash. Simple as that. If you'd like to play tomorrow morning, we're going to do that around about 20 past 8. 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Here's Creed.

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0: All right, a couple of things that are happening up on the Community Billboard this week. Thursday, on Thursday morning from 11:30, it's the September meeting for the Toowoomba Parkinson's Support Group, meeting at the Level 3 Library Meeting Rooms. A focus this month is all about learning what Parkinson's disease presentation and management is. There'll definitely be something new to learn for everyone, even those long-time members. So come along for the Toowoomba Parkinson's Support Group, 11:30 this Thursday morning at the Toowoomba Library Level 3 Meeting Rooms. And on Friday morning, for 2 to 6 year olds, it's the Darling Downs Adventist College Letter Appreciation Day. Yes, get along to the adventure through the alphabet. 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So if you'd like more details about the Letter Appreciation Day this Friday at DDAC, you can check out all the details online at their website, ddac.qld.edu.au. 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

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It's the Morning Brew, JJ Heller. It'll be all right. Hey, coming up not too far away, Jay's going to be in to check out what is happening with the traffic around the place. After 8 this morning, our celebration shout-out is here. 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Here's a brand new song from Natalie Lane. It's called Still Running to You. 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

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That is the brand new one from Natalie Lane, Still Running to You. 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Very, very soon, the latest news, sport and weather details. Jay's in to check out what's happening with the traffic around the place. 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
2: In this bulletin, Australia sending aid to Nepal and house prices across the country fall. With more, I'm Naomi Millam. Australia will today start sending an extra $3 million in aid to Nepal to help the country recover from catastrophic floods. Much of it is for emergency hygiene kits and solar lighting. One Australian death has been confirmed, hiker Michael Keats from New South Wales. Foreign Minister Penny Wong has told the ABC rescue crews are battling difficult conditions.
3: We have difficult terrain, we have the extent of devastation, and of course so many people missing and so many people who have lost their lives as a consequence of this.
2: 43 Australians have been reported missing. House prices across the country have fallen for a fifth straight month, Chelsea Bowden reports.
4: Australia's housing downturn has accelerated, with house prices falling in 93% of capital city suburbs through winter. According to property data firm Cotality, the National Home Value Index dropped 0.9% in August and is now 3.6% below the record high from March. Every capital city except Darwin recorded a decline over the past 3 months. Sydney continues to lead the trend, with prices down 1.4% in August.
2: Chelsea Bowden reporting. The Federal Attorney General says there are a number of protections in place already amid concerns about the rise of smart glasses and other wearable recording devices. New proposed privacy reforms aim to give Australians more control over their data online, but don't directly address concerns about the technology. Michelle Rowland says there are several ways state and local government laws can already keep people safe.
5: In some cases for states, it's the surveillance devices legislation that could apply. But also I commend councils who have already put forward restrictions on the use of smart devices in their facilities.
2: Proposed reforms would alter the requirements for how big companies like Meta are able to store user data. The Governor General has recognised the acts of bravery of 54 Australians in this year's Australian Bravery Decorations. Among the recipients are two people who lost their lives while saving others. It's the second bravery list to be released on National Wattle Day, named in 1992 for our national floral emblem. To sport, Argentina great Lionel Messi has announced his retirement from international football. The 39-year-old, who captained his country to a World Cup glory in 2022, has scored 125 goals in 207 appearances. In a statement on social media, Messi said he has nothing left to give and young players coming through deserve their chance. That's the latest news and sport. I'm Naomi Millam.
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6: Morning, everybody. Pretty good flow of traffic as we get into the peak commute. That flow earlier through the Highfields area, well, right now through Highfields, looking pretty good southbound, about 23 minutes in towards the heart of Geelong. Looks good if you're coming through, and no issues. You could go through the back of Burnham. It's going to take you probably an extra 4 or 5 minutes. So Highfields through to Toowoomba. Now, there's an early accident through Drayton Connection Road. Drayton, that has cleared and flowing really well through there. Unaffected, you run west Brook to Harristown, and a good flow of traffic as well if you're making your way in from Middle Ridge. We are delay free. The Baker's Duck is at the SG Markets every Sunday morning. Fresh bakes from the Baker's Duck straight out of the oven from early morning. The Baker's Duck, best enjoyed fresh. Station sponsor. 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More local traffic for you soon on 92.9 Voice FM.
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7: Coming up to 5 minutes past 8, a cloudy day today. Light winds becoming easterly, 15 to 20 k's an hour this morning, becoming light later on in the middle of the day, heading towards an expected top of 21 degrees. Looking ahead to the next few days, mostly sunny tomorrow, sunny days for Thursday and Friday, and getting warmer as the week progresses. I'm looking ahead towards the weekend. I'm not even going to tell you about it. It's looking a bit warm. It's looking a little bit more summery than spring. Hey, let's check around the region at the moment at local weather stations. 14 degrees currently at Highfields, 13 degrees at Wellcamp, 13 degrees at Grantham, and 12 degrees at Wairima.
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0: 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It's Tom Petty, Learning to Fly. It's Jason with you. It is the Morning Brew.
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0: 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It is the Morning Brew, thanks to Jackie Walker Sells. 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On the way soon, hearing from Andrew Rip, and celebration shout-out not too far away as well. Is Harry Styles.

0: 92.9 Voice FM, it's Andrew Rip. I'd do it again. Harry Styles there as well. 17 after 8. It is the Morning Brew. How you doing? It's Jason with you this morning. We're not too far away from hearing from Highland.
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0: Oh, dear. You'd think I'd know which buttons to press by now, wouldn't you? It is Voice FM. It is the Morning Brew, and this is the celebration shout-out. Yes, indeed. A big shout-out today to Stephen. Happy birthday, Stephen. Hope you're having an absolutely amazing day today. Lily's birthdaying as well. Happy birthday, Lily. Hope you have a good day. Also, birthdaying alongside you guys today is Canadian singer JD Fortune. He took over the reins of lead singing with In Excess after a game show, Rockstar, back in the early 2000s. He is 53 today. Natalie Bassingthwaite, Australian singer and actress, is 51 today. Gloria Estefan, the Cuban-American singer, is 69 today. And Craig McLaughlin, the Australian actor and singer and performer, is 61 today. And Sophie Devine is 37 today. Now, Sophie is a New Zealand sportswoman who is a bit of an interesting young lady. Sophie, she's 37 today, as I said. National Women's Cricket Team. She's in the White Ferns, but she's also in a member of the New Zealand's Women's National Field Hockey Team. So there you go, cricket and field hockey, both in the national teams. It's fantastic for Sophie. All right, let's zip around the world for those World Day of Observances on the 1st of September. It is, of course, the first day of spring. Yes, we're getting very ready for the Carnival of Flowers, of course. World Letter Writing Day today. Get a little bit nostalgic and write a letter today. Do the hard yards and pull a pen out and do it on paper. Yeah, instead of an email. National Forgiveness Day today in the United States. Been around since the early 90s. Also, American Chess Day in the United States today. And National Hotel Employees Day in the United States today. And here's the food-related one. I don't really understand how this one gets a day of its own. Yep, tofu. The National Tofu Day in the United States today. I really can't believe it myself. There you go. There's your World Day of Observances and your celebration shout-outs this morning. Remember, if you've got a celebration, we love shouting out about those. 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Let us know about your celebration on the Morning Brew page and we'll shout out about it together.
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0: 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Today's encouraging words.
1: Today's encouraging words come from 2 Peter 1, verse 3. 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

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Coldplay there as well. We're not far away from the latest news headlines. Jay's going to be in one more time this morning to check out what is happening with the traffic around the place. This is The Fray at Voice.

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5: Morning, everybody. Pretty good flow of traffic as we get into the peak commute. That flow earlier through the Highfields area, well, right now through Highfields, looking pretty good southbound, about 23 minutes in towards the heart of Geelong. Looks good if you're coming through, and no issues. You could go through the back of Burnham. It's going to take you probably an extra 4 or 5 minutes. So Highfields through to Swarm. Now, there's an early accident through Drayton Connection Road. Drayton, that has cleared and flowing really well through there, unaffected. You run Westbrook to Harristown and a good flow of traffic as well. If you're making your way in from Middle Ridge, we are delay free. The Baker's Duck is at the SG Markets every Sunday morning. Fresh bakes from the Baker's Duck straight out of the oven from early morning. The Baker's Duck, best enjoyed fresh. Station sponsor. It's Jay. More local traffic for you soon on 92.9 Voice FM.
6: In stories making news, Prime Minister Anthony Albanese has touched down in Palau for the Pacific Islands Forum. Leaders of the Solomon Islands, Fiji, Vanuatu and Samoa pulled out of the event at the last minute. Australia announced it will fund the development of Pacific athletes to bolster their medal chances at the 2032 Brisbane Olympics. House prices across the country have fallen for a fifth straight month. Every capital city except Darwin recorded a decline over the past 3 months. Sydney has led the trend with prices down 1.4% in August. US President Donald Trump has criticised public pushback against data centres, arguing China couldn't be happier about growing opposition to the sites in America. And Lionel Messi has played his last game for Argentina, the 39-year-old announcing his retirement after 207 appearances and 125 goals. I'm Naomi Millen with the latest headlines.
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7: 25 to 9, partly cloudy day, light winds becoming easterly, 15 to 20 k's now this morning, becoming light in the middle of the day, heading towards an expected top of 21 degrees around the region at the moment at local weather stations. 17 degrees currently at Cambuya, 17 degrees at Gatton, 14 degrees at Highfields, and 15 degrees at Glenvale.
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On the way, not too far away, hearing from Unspoken. And don't forget, after 10 this morning, Mark's in for Music and Conversation with Mark. He's in every Monday to Friday morning from 10 till 1. And after 1 this afternoon, it's The Daily with Cam at Voice FM. Here's you too. We'll check the community billboard in just a moment.

0: lot of fun. Get along to the Darling Downs Adventist College on Friday for that. 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On Saturday afternoon, the Toowoomba Male Voice Praise Choir is a group of men who love to sing praises, and they're getting together with the Brisbane Male Voice Praise Choir for an afternoon of song happening at the Toowoomba North Church of Christ. I hope you can join in the praise concert happening on Saturday afternoon, 2:30 p.m. Entry is free at the Toowoomba North Church of Christ on Saturday afternoon. If there is something happening in our community, why don't you let us know about it, and we'll make sure our whole community knows about it. 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And that will get to us, and we'll be able to tell everybody about your event.
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It's Stephen Stanley. Ain't on me. Not too far away from the latest news, sport and weather details. Hey, coming up on Friday morning, we are very excited for our next Friday Live in Studio 3. 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Here's Rachel Purcell.

0: 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It's Rachel Purcell. Show up on the way in just a moment. The latest news, sport and weather details. After 9 this morning, we're very excited to catch up with Tim Hart to talk all about a concert that's coming to the Empire Theatre on Sunday evening. Boy and Bear are going to be performing, and we're going to talk to Tim Hart from Boy and Bear a little bit later on this morning at Voice FM. Here's Selena Gomez.
1: Wanna hear a part of my story? I tried to hide in the glory and sweep it under the table so you would never know. 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People look when they're passing and never check on the past.

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2: In this bulletin, Australians honoured for bravery, and in sport, AFL. With the details, I'm Naomi Millam. An Australian trekker has been confirmed to have died in Nepal's flooding disaster. Michael Keats was hiking near the Nepal-Tibet border. 43 Australians remain unaccounted for as the rescue effort in some areas turns into a recovery mission. 54 Australians have been recognised in this year's Bravery Honours List. Two bravery medals have been awarded, as well as 22 commendations for brave conduct and 6 group bravery citations. Speaking in a recorded message, Governor-General Sam Mostyn says the courage of Australians is extraordinary.
3: Australians continue to show resilience and courage and care when putting themselves in danger to protect the lives and property of others. Removing others from dangerous circumstances and treacherous and often unimaginable situations, the Australians that we honour on this list remind us of the strength and depth of the human spirit.
2: The annual Bravery Awards are announced each Wattle Day to mark the start of spring. A new survey has found 8 out of 10 Victorians would wait too long to leave in a bushfire emergency. The annual CFA Fire Preparedness Survey has revealed those living in bushfire-prone areas who know that leaving early is their best option would still not evacuate before the risk was too high. Jason Heffernan at the CFA says the public warning system is good, but people have to be proactive.
4: Whilst community warnings and public information is probably the best it's ever been, since the first days we come to being. On the worst of worst days, you just simply can't rely on ensuring that you're going to get that warning every single time. And
2: the CFA is warning people not to stay and defend their home. Jewish students have been targeted after pro-Palestinian supporters from an Islamic school hacked into their VCE online prep session. Students were muted during the VCE Texts and Traditions exam session, but when microphones were activated for the question and answer section, students from an Islamic school chanted pro-Palestinian statements. Others then repeated the chant and posted images of the Palestinian flag in the chat section. The Dockers are clear favourites to win their AFL qualifying final against the Hawks, but Fremantle is coming into the clash having lost 2 of its last 3 games. Coach Justin Longmuir says he isn't fazed by the minor premier's recent form.
5: The one we've won against Adelaide was a really competitive game, and I thought we played some of our better footy of the year. The other 2 away games, yeah, we rested our captain and managed 4 players in the last game.
2: Meantime, Port Adelaide veteran Ollie Wines has signed a new deal with the club, putting him within reach of the 300-game milestone next season. And at the US Open, wins for Kimberly Birrell, Carlos Alcaraz and Aryna Sabalenka. Aussie Alexander Vukic has bowed out. That's the latest news and sport. I'm Naomi Millam.
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6: 4 minutes past 9, a partly cloudy day coming up today. Light winds becoming easterly, 15 to 20 k's an hour in the morning, and then becoming light in the middle of the day. No rain today, heading towards an expected top of 21 degrees, down to a 10 degree minimum overnight tonight. Around the region at local weather stations, 17 degrees currently at Wairima, 18 degrees at Withcott, 16 degrees at Highfields and 17 degrees at Kingsthorpe.
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0: On the way very, very soon, we're going to be hearing from Strings and Heart. A little bit later on this hour, we're going to catch up with a guy who was here playing for Friday Live with Stu Larson just a little while ago. Tim Hart is going to pop into the studio to have a bit of a chat ahead of Boy and Bear playing this Sunday at the Empire Theatre. Speaking of Tim Hart, here he is with Stu Larson and The Other Side, 92.9 Voice FM.

0: 17 after 9, 92.9 Voice FM. It's the morning brew, Strings and Heart, Honeydew. Jason with you this morning. We're not too far away from hearing from Emily Sandy. A little later on this hour on Sunday, we are catching up with Tim Hart and Boy and Bear. They're performing Sunday night at the Empire Theatre. We're going to catch up with Tim Hart for a bit of a conversation and hear all about Boy and Bear doing their regional tour and why they're so passionate about that. We'll catch up with Tim a little bit later on this hour. And don't forget, on Friday morning this week, we are very excited to have Peter Campbell back into the studio. It's always great to have Peter in the studio, and he is bringing some friends this week. So come along Friday morning. The Morning Brew and our Friday Live happens in Studio 3 Friday morning. 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
1: Today's encouraging words come from 2 Peter 1, verse 3. His divine power has given us everything we need for a godly life through our knowledge of Him who called us by His own glory and goodness. His divine power has given us everything we need for a godly life. Everything. You're not short on resources. You're not lacking what it takes. Through knowing Him, it's all been provided. If you'd like to refresh with today's words to live by, see the encouraging words at our social media pages at Facebook and Instagram, or open the YouVersion Bible app on your phone.

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1: 25 past 9, Voice FM, it's the Morning Brew, Emily Sandy. And those brighter days, well, looking for some brighter days with some cash in your pocket, you can do that on Wednesday morning around about 20 past 8. We play something called The Perfect Match. It's all thanks to our station sponsor, Jackie Walker Sells. We are very excited for it. It's a simple word association game. I say a word, you say a word. If it matches Jackie's first word that she thought of, well, you win some cash. Simple as that. We're going to do that on Wednesday morning, tomorrow morning, around about 20 past 8. If you would like to be a part of that, yeah, up to $250 cash up grabs. 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
5: In stories making news, Qantas ground crews have voted in favour of taking industrial action over pay and conditions. The union says 97% of workers voted to back industrial action, including work stoppages of up to 24 hours. Up to 19 Queensland federal seats could be nabbed by One Nation if an election was held today. The latest Redbridge poll reveals the state is ground zero for both sides of politics as the minor party's popularity surges. More than 80% of surveyed young Australians say they feel stressed about managing money. 94% believe financial literacy should be taught in schools. The Shadow Olympics Minister is calling on his counterpart to ensure Melbourne doesn't poach tennis from the 2032 Games. Victoria's bold claim to pinch the event has been widely panned by Queensland. And James Duckworth is through to the second round of the US Open after stunning Italy's Matteo Arnaldi. I'm Naomi Millen with the latest headlines.
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6: 28 to 10, partly cloudy day today. No rain, light winds becoming easterly, 15 to 20 k's an hour this morning, becoming light later on in the middle of the day. Heading towards an expected top today of 21, overnight down to a low of 10 degrees, and tomorrow partly cloudy and a top of 23 expected around the region at the moment at local weather stations. 19 degrees currently at Westbrook, 21 degrees at Grantham, 17 degrees at Kingsthorpe, and 18 degrees at Cabala, 15 degrees currently at East Toowoomba.
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0: at 92.9 Voice FM. In the studio this morning, catching up with Tim Hart. How are you, Tim?
1: Yeah, I'm doing well, mate.
0: Mate, you've been earlier in the year, you were in the studio with us with Friday Live with Stu Larson, and you were touring with Stu Larson.
1: Yep.
0: And you're a producer who produced Stu's album, but you're also in a band called Boy and Bear.
1: That's right, yeah.
0: And they're coming, you're doing a regional tour at the moment all over Australia. And you guys, I think I saw on your socials that you really love supporting regional tours.
1: Yeah, absolutely. I think from the start, actually when we first started as a band, which is a long time ago now, unfortunately, or fortunately, which, depending on which way you look at it, it was a priority for us from the start because we sort of never understood the concept of people from regional areas having to come to a major capital city to see a great live show. And so our booking agent very early on sent us out, and we've been doing regional touring for about 17 years now.
0: No, I think, you know, you're right on the money there because, you know, even, you know, Stu's hometown, Dalby, that's like it ends up being 3 solid hours to go to a Brisbane show.
1: Yeah, exactly. And then you think about it, if you've got kids, you got to pay for babysitters, you got to pay for accommodation, fuel on the way there and back. You're paying for a concert ticket and maybe you're having, you know, like dinner, and then maybe you get some merch and, you know, it's $1,500 to $2,000. And then even if a band comes, maybe you can bring your kids too and you can, you know, like watch a band for not that much money.
0: Exactly.
1: And it's in your hometown, you know, it's a nice thing.
0: So this Sunday night, the 6th of September at Empire Theatre, Toowoomba.
1: Yeah, okay. If you've got the date in front of you, that's better than me. I don't have it in front of me. But yes, it's definitely the Empire Theatre and it's definitely here in Toowoomba.
0: That is absolutely awesome. So tell me about Boy and Bear. You're the drummer in Boy and Bear and you're a multi-instrumentalist, I'll say that. You're an audio producer. You've released your own music. Like back in June, you released a single called Millionaire.
1: Yes. Yep.
0: So what's it like for you being, you know, a musician touring in other bands, you know, touring with Boy and Bear and a producer and a solo artist on your own? What's it like? Obviously, life's busy.
1: Yeah, I think for me, I'm a bit of a kid in a candy shop because I just really love music and I get to do it with my life, which I feel extremely grateful for. And all of the, they say it changes as good as a holiday. And so every different aspect, whether I'm on the drums or whether I'm producing a record or whether I'm playing guitar and like solo music, it all just feels fun to me. And I guess I'm still curious. My thing is I'm a big Paul Simon fan and, you know, I hear Paul Simon interviewed and he's still just curious. He still just wants to create and he's still looking for that thing, that magic that comes when you create something that feels authentic. And that's kind of how I feel. That's kind of how I try to live my life.
0: I absolutely love that. That is just fantastic to hear. And, you know, I want to dig in, you know, as a creative who likes to just create. What's songwriting for you personally? Is it something you do daily? Do you sit down and journal or do you just sit down when it's the right time?
1: It's something that's very sporadic for me. Like, I don't know when a song's going to come. And usually, like, if I put myself in the frame for it, like if I put myself in a position where something might happen, like I've got a good chance. I think for me it is very much a diary entry. I don't journal other than that. I'm writing a novel at the moment. Like I do write, but my songwriting definitely is a way of my mind processing what's happening in my life. And I think sometimes with folk singers, like songs can be quite dark, but it really, I think it is just a way of like processing their life and some of the stuff that's happening. And, you know, occasionally you get a happy song, but it's hard to write a happy song in a really genuine way. I think, you know, happy times, you enjoy them. And when things happen that aren't so good and you're reflecting on life, often that's when, for me, the meaningful stuff comes out.
0: So that's you personally as an artist yourself.
1: Yeah.
0: What about the band Boy and Bear? What's the writing style within Boy and Bear?
1: It's really collaborative, actually. Like, Dave, our lead singer, writes most of the narrative, but me and him write a lot of the lyrics together, and we like to work together on that. We find it really fun. It's something that we've sort of got better at over the years. And in terms of the genesis of a song, that might be brought by anyone. Like, my brother, who's the keyboard player, he'll often bring an idea, or our guitarist, Killian, will often bring an idea, and then we'll just throw it around the writing room and I think we've spent a lot of our 17 years being highly collaborative, and like you'd be pulling your hair out if you saw us in the writing room, because everyone's idea gets listened to and everyone's opinion gets respected, and that takes a long time. But ultimately, I think the sum of our parts end up hopefully coming to like the best creative outcome. And no, that hasn't always happened, but I think it's the way we work, and we really enjoy that process. And it means that we're constantly pushing on a creative level. We're not like, oh, let's try to do another Southern Sun. Mm. We're like, what are we finding interesting now? And like kids with playing with Lego, we're like, well, what are we going to build today? Let's just see what happens.
0: I love that. That's a great analogy there, right there, especially when it comes to creating music as a collaborative. That's awesome. I'm going to put a hard word on you right now. What is the favorite song that you're playing on this tour at the moment? What do you think might be your favorite song, and maybe we might introduce that on the radio?
1: There's a song from the record we released last year, which is called Tripping Over Time. And I don't think we released it as a single, but I really love it. It's called Thunder. And there's something about the groove of this song that feels really hypnotic to me, and it feels old and 70s. And I don't think we even thought about it much while we were in the studio, but it has this really nice, it's almost Crosby, Stills and Nash-ish chorus to it. And so when we went back and listened to the record and people started playing this on the radio, unbeknownst to us, we're like, oh, maybe we should have released it as a single. And now some songs, they're great in the recording process, but they're really hard to translate live. This one just plays itself, and it's a real pleasure to play it every night.
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1: It's my pleasure. Thanks for having me. Hey, this is Tim Hart from Boy and Bear, and this song is called Thunder, and you're listening to Voice FM.

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1: 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Before that, we heard from Boy and Bear and the song Thunder, the song that Tim Hart has been really enjoying playing during their regional tour. Sunday night, Empire Theatre is Boy and Bear, and a new single coming from Tim Hart, a solo single coming very, very soon as well. 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

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You have an absolutely fantastic Tuesday. 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
3: 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With more, I'm Naomi Millam. Donald Trump has posted explosive AI videos demonstrating what a missile attack on Iran's Karg Island would look like. 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
4: At the same time we're looking at this, we're not looking at some of the other things like the Saudis and PACs working together to create a coalition, the Turks and Greeks working together. There's other things that this distracts from. I think this is meant to draw attention to part of what he wants us to look at. And in this case, he wants to continue to put pressure on Iran.
3: The US president has previously floated the idea of taking the key Iranian oil production